0: playing the biggest hits from Dura to Doolin and beyond. And beyond. We are Clare. Clare FM.
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0: 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Past all the college girls and drunk guys. Hey, I'm Olivia Rodrigo. Playing the biggest hits from the past 4 decades.
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playing the biggest hits from Clare Castle to Clonlara and beyond. 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
1: Wow, look at her.
0: I know.
1: God, I've never seen Sharon look so bad before.
0: I did once before, but this is pretty bad.
1: Yeah, what do you think she got up to last night?

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We are Clare. Clare FM. 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
1: It's 6 o'clock. Good morning. I'm Tara Duggan. Thousands of homes, farms and businesses are without power supply this morning. It's after high winds and extreme weather events. ESB Network says it's working to restore to supply to just under 3,000 properties. Met Éireann has now lifted a series of weather warnings, but says motorists could still face localised flooding, poor visibility and difficult driving conditions this morning. Residents of the Garvahy Road are demanding an urgent meeting with the PSNI Chief Constable. The Residents' Coalition will return to court on Friday in a further attempt to block an Orange Order march, claiming the Parades Commission misinterpreted police advice on the risk of disorder at Drumcree. Separately, the PSNI has been called upon to enforce the court ruling, allowing 35 members of the Orange Order to march down through the Nationalist area. The Loyalist activist Jamie Bryson addressed a crowd of around 200 people last night in Portadown.
2: At the end of the day, it's John Boucher who is facing off against Sinn Féin and the IRA. And if John Boucher surrenders to the IRA, then he doesn't need to be a rocket scientist to work out what that means for unionist and loyalist confidence in policing.
1: 30 hospitals across the country are facing strike action by staff today. The action by SIPTU members is designed to force new public sector pay talks. The previous agreement, which expired 3 months ago, covered more than 80,000 SIPTU members across the public service. The union says government must come to the negotiating table with the ICTU Public Services Committee and begin negotiations. One in every three adults say they've suffered some form of sexual violence. According to the survey by the Dublin Rape Crisis Centre, that includes 42% of women and a fifth of men. Rachel Morrow, CEO of the DRCC, says fear of not being believed means many people aren't reporting what's happened to them or seeking support.
3: One in two women and one in four men will experience some form of sexual violence in their lifetime. But we can see from this research that negative and harmful attitudes are leading to survivors being fearful about disclosing what happened to them and a reluctance to report what happened. We found that there is high levels of concern about sexual violence, and particularly people's concern about their own personal risk.
1: The European Energy Commissioner says Europe is still facing sharp energy price volatility months after the start of the conflict in Iran. Dan Jorgensen told EU ministers meeting in Dublin yesterday that uncertainty around the Strait of Hormuz and wider geopolitical tensions are continuing to put pressure on global markets. He says the outlook for this winter remains highly uncertain.
4: Since the start of the war, the EU has already paid more than 100 billion euro extra for fossil fuel imports, with out a single extra molecule of energy received. A stark example of how dangerous and expensive it is to be dependent on imported fossil fuels.
1: If you skip the drink this October, then you'll benefit from better sleep, more energy and more money in the bank. DrinkAware says almost two-thirds of adults who do drink alcohol have either taken a fixed break from it already or would consider doing so. CEO Dervla O'Brien says Sober October can help people reassess their everyday drinking habits and find new ways to relax and socialise.
5: It's at a great time of year, pre-Christmas, when the madness of Christmas starts and all that socialising. So it's a really nice time to do a bit of a reset. It is essentially just giving up alcohol for 4 weeks and seeing the benefits for yourself.
1: Cork is buzzing after reports of yet another Asian hornet. It was captured by a member of the public in Ringaskiddy last week, triggering a rapid response by the National Parks and Wildlife Service. However, no more have been spotted since. The Asian hornet is an invasive species, and a single nest can devastate local honeybees. That's your news update. It's 4 minutes past...

He does a good pop song. I keep saying that about him. Alex Warren, Eternity on Clare FM. We've reached €340 on Clare's Secret Sound at the Shields Motor Group at the Gort Road in Ennis. Have a listen to this. Now, send me a WhatsApp voice note identifying what you think it is. We're on 086 1800 964 for your chance to be a winner.

from Cork, the Frank and Walters After All. Weather for Wednesday, a bright, fresh day with a mix of sunny spells and showers. Some of the showers will be heavy with a chance of isolated thunderstorms. Highest temperatures today, 14 to 17 degrees.

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Joe Elliott. Oh, no, he was Def Leppard, wasn't he? That's Europe. Different kind of a rock band. The Final Countdown on Terra FM's Colin McGrath Breakfast Show. We have gotten together with Tractor Fest. It takes place this coming Sunday at the Pavilion List in Varna between 11 and 4. And it's going to be brilliant. There's going to be vintage cars, tractors, trucks, motorbikes, farm machinery, live music, a trader's market. It's going to be fantastic. And we've got a €50 voucher to give away to Doolin Cave, thanks to the event. And I'm on a little tractor trail. I'll give you the clue. Tell me where you think I am based on the clue, and you could be the winner. Today, the tractor is parked up because I'm heading underground. I'm in the Burren at an attraction that takes you deep inside a mountain. You might even spot the remains of an ancient bear. Where am I? 086 1800 964.

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Playing all the biggest hits from yesterday and

0: Take That, A Sweet July, Clocks of Coldplay before that. Time now for a throwback to yesterday's Day in the Life. All this week, I'm hanging out with Ray and his daughter Susie of Malloy Honey.
1: What's that implement there with smoke coming out of it?
2: That's our smoker.
1: Okay, what does that do?
2: It tells the bees are on the way in, basically.
3: Yeah, and it just gives them a
2: heads up.
1: But what does that mean? Does that mean it calms them down? Or?
3: Yeah, it pacifies them a small bit.
1: Okay.
3: We'll say if they were in the wild and there was a fire, the smoke, the first thing they'll do is when they send smoke is they go into the hive and they'll gorge on honey in case they have to flee if the fire comes to get them.
1: Yeah.
3: So they'll have enough to rejuvenate themselves again in the wild.
1: Jeez, this is very interesting, lads. Yeah. I have to say now, I'm very interested in this. And what's in it?
3: Just wood chippings.
1: Oh, go away.
3: Yeah, I'll pop it up there.
1: Yeah, yeah. And like a little bellows, for all the world.
3: It's very simple, really.
1: Yeah.
3: So we go,
1: Come here for a beginner now, Ray. Is there anything I have to do or know before I go near hives or whatever? Because yeah, Susie was saying it's kind of overwhelming for your first time.
3: The only thing you really need to know is try and stand at the back of the hive. So you just go with the flow. Look, there's a nice little bit of activity there, but they'll be tipping off your soup, but you'll be fine.
2: I think that part is the weird sensation because...
1: What, when they're tipping off the soup?
2: And all of a sudden you have all these insects around you and you're kind of going, oh my God, but it's the noise of them that's incredible.
3: You'll hear them home though.
1: Yeah, but I can't believe you're not fully suited up like myself and Susie.
3: I will be in a minute.
1: Okay.
3: I'll put up the face guard, I don't like getting stung in the face.
1: But you know where is safe and where is not, obviously, through experience, like.
3: Yeah, I can, keep going. Yeah, exactly. It's true experience.
1: Okay, so we're walking into a bunch of hives here. And you're blowing the smoke already to sort of let them know.
3: Yeah, we'll go into this hive set.
1: Yeah.
3: So I just give them a little tot of smoke, just two or three small puffs.
1: And when you do that, do they fly out like her?
3: No, the smoke has gone in though, that blue box.
2: Will go in then as well.
3: So they've gone, okay, there's smoke there. Is there a natural fire or what?
1: Yeah.
3: So they're gone in to gorge on the honey. When they gorge on honey, it pacifies them.
1: Jeez, I can feel them tapping off here. I feel like they're at my ear.
2: Yeah.
1: That's gas.
2: When you hear
1: that's
2: them around
1: here. I feel like swatting them away even though they're not in, in near me.
2: No, that's the one thing. And I think that's the control issue where you're like, geez, I want to, but you're fully protected. You're all right. The bees.
1: Yeah.
2: All they're doing is they're inquisitive. They want to know, who are you and what are you doing here?
1: That's right.
2: And if you don't bother them, they won't bother you. And it's that simple as well.
1: Yeah. Oh, well, so you've opened the hive, Ray.
3: This is a small hive.
1: Oh, this is amazing. So you've got that's the comb, right?
3: Yeah. So, we breed our queens inside these little boxes.
1: Okay.
3: So this one was so powerful, I had to drop them into this nook here.
1: Okay.
3: Which is a small nucleus, a six frame nucleus.
1: Oh, okay. There's another one under there.
3: Yeah. So there's a hive underneath that.
1: So we're going to put the microphone down by the bees to see if we can get the full sound of what a hive sounds like.
3: Yeah.
1: That's fantastic.
3: They're nice and calm bees there though,
1: They're relaxed, are they? Yeah. You know that
3: I know. If the bees were tetchy and it's early in the morning, so, you're best off to go into bees around 12 o'clock, 1 o'clock when the sun is high.
1: There's a fella right here now, stuck at me.
3: He's okay.

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0: That's Lewis Capaldi. Lewis Couple D. The fourth horse, you know, Couple D. Good morning, how are you? 12 minutes away from 7 in the morning. It is Wednesday on the Colin McGrath Breakfast Show. Claire's Secret Hound is at €340. 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
1: Good morning, Colin. Just wondering, are you tapping the inside of a washing machine with those washing beads?
0: Yeah, I know the ones. Thank you, Patty. We're not tapping the inside of a washing machine, but thank you for trying. Send a WhatsApp voice note to 086 1800 964 for your chance to be a winner this morning. It's Claire FM. Here's the Killers. Read My Mind on the way. Talking Heads and News at 7.

Clare FM with the Talking Heads. That's called Once in a Lifetime. Thank you for listening in today. We'll tell you all about Listinvarna Tractor Fest as the morning goes on. And we're back on a day in the life. We're making honey with Malloy Honey. News at 7 is next after Rita Ora. This is your song.

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4: 7 o'clock. Good morning. I'm Tara Duggan. The FAI will appear before a meeting of the Oireachtas Sports Committee this afternoon. The association is expected to be grilled by TDs and senators over its handling of the controversial Nations League fixtures with Israel. Emily Keegan has more.
5: Senior FAI figures, including CEO David Carell, are appearing before the committee today to discuss matters relating to safeguarding, governance and football. However, the meeting is now expected to be dominated with questions regarding the recent and upcoming matches against Israel. Opposition parties have been calling for the board of the Football Association to resign following its handling of last weekend's fixture. Ireland won the game 3-0 in Hungary after months of calls to boycott it. The FAI is today expected to be questioned on the behind-the-scenes decision-making process, which led to a last-minute player vote on whether the match should go ahead. The association, however, will defend its actions. Ireland plays the Israel team again this weekend in Serbia.
4: Thousands of homes, farms and businesses are without a power supply this morning. It's after high winds and extreme weather events. ESB Network says it's working to restore supply to just under 3,000 properties. Met Éireann has now lifted a series of weather warnings, but says motorists could still face localised flooding, poor visibility and difficult driving conditions this morning. Hospitals, schools, state agencies and local authorities are all facing strike action from today. The work to rule by members of SIP2 is aimed at getting the government to agree a new public sector pay deal after the last one expired in June. SIP2's Brendan O'Brien says it's impacting 80,000 SIP2 members.
6: We're seeking commitments in relation to protection of jobs and protections against outsourcing. So these are the pieces that we're looking to make up a new public service agreement. But unfortunately, the government and the mess that the government has made has meant that our members are now without the cover of an agreement, and we've now had to move into industrial action to protect our members and also to try and get the government to come to their senses and come to the table.
4: The European Energy Commissioner says Europe is still facing sharp energy price volatility months after the conflict in a war in Iran began. Dan Jorgensen told EU ministers meeting in Dublin that uncertainty around the Strait of Hormuz and the wider geopolitical tensions are continuing to put pressure on global markets. He says the outlook for energy prices remains highly uncertain.
7: Since the start of the war, the EU has already paid more than 100 billion euro extra for fossil fuel imports without a single extra molecule of energy received. A stark example of how dangerous and expensive it is to be dependent on imported fossil fuels.
4: Residents of the Garvahy Road are demanding an urgent meeting with the PSNI Chief Constable. The Residents Coalition will return to court on Friday in a further attempt to block an Orange Order march, claiming the Parades Commission misinterpreted police advice on the risk of disorder at Drumcree. Separately, the PSNI has been called upon to enforce the court ruling, allowing 35 members of the Orange Order to march down the nationalist area. The Loyalist activist, Jamie Bryson, addressed a crowd of around 200 people last night in Portadown.
8: At the end of the day, it's John Boucher who is facing off against Sinn Féin and the IRA. And if John Boucher surrenders to the IRA, then he doesn't need to be a rocket scientist to work out what that means for unionist and loyalist confidence in policing.
4: One in every seven adults say they still get financial support from their family. One in four of those in the 35 to 44 year age group say they rely on family members for finances, while half of those receiving family support say they use the money for everyday living costs. The research from Royal London also shows 53% of those with adult children or grandchildren say they regularly provide financial support to them. And Joanne McNally says comedians will throw each other under the bus on Celebrity Traitors. The Dubliner is among 21 stars taking part in the second series of the BBC show, which returns tomorrow. There are six comedians in this year's lineup. That's your news update at 4 minutes past seven.
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12: Now this morning, heavy showers will affect the area. There will be a mix of sunny spells and showers in the afternoon. Some of those showers will be heavy with a chance of isolated thunderstorms. Highest temperatures up to 18 degrees.
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is James and Sit Down on Clare FM. Good morning. The Colin McGrath Breakfast Show. Yeah, that's us. Welcome along to a brand new day. It's nearly 10 past 7 right now. Wednesday, the 30th of September. On the show this morning, your chance to win a €50 voucher for Doolin Cave, thanks to Listenvarna Tractor Fest, which is on in the pavilion in Listenvarna this Sunday. From 11 a.m. to 4 p.m. We've got different prizes to give away every day. We'll tell you more about that shortly. Morning papers on the way shortly as well. All the celebrity news on the Daily Scoop. Fiona's got your news and sport coming right up as well at 7:30. A Day in the Life continues this week. And this week we're hanging out with Ray and his daughter Susie at Malloy Honey. We're beekeeping. Yeah, I really enjoyed that, lads. I have to say, I really, really did. We've also got all of your news and sports, your traffic and travel, and the most fun in the morning as well. So make sure you keep it here on Clare FM. And if you want to win the money on Clare's Secret Sound, it's €340. Is this happening for two? I think it's 2 weeks tomorrow this one started. I didn't think about the last 2 weeks. Anyway, here we are. That is the sound. If you want to have a go, send a WhatsApp voice now to 086 1800 964. And you'd never know, you're lucky the small town lads. You could end up being the winner this morning right here on Clare FM. Thank you for tuning in. Gracie Abrams on the way. Right now, David Guetta and Ray with Heartbreak Anthem.

0: it's Gracie Abrams. But oh well, look at my life.
1: Bet you can't tell, but it's gonna be bad time. Playing the biggest hits from the past four decades.
2: And today's hit music.

That's Clare FM and Gracie Abrams. Look at my life. It's 17 minutes after 7. Good morning. Hello. So Fiona's got your morning news and sports coming up this morning in local news at 7.30. More than €200,000 collected from Ennis train station car park in the past 3 years. And in sport, collaborative effort leads to change in fixtures.

for Clare TUS Senior Hurling Championship and LGFA Senior Finals. That's that and more on the way this morning here on Clare FM. Let's see what's on the morning papers. Irish Times, neither side ready to give way in Drumcree dispute. That's, I feel like we've gone back 30 years in this. This whole thing that's going on in the north. McEntee believes international mediator could be appointed. Garvahy Road Residents Coalition lodges new legal challenge to complaint to parade. So that's on the front of that paper. They actually referenced it on a lot of the papers this morning. Irish Examiner has it as well. And it's a story that shouldn't be, really. Isn't it? They also say reliance on tax from big tech is a real concern on the front of that paper too. Irish Daily Star, perjury rap in McGregor rape case. A couple have been charged with committing perjury during Conor McGregor's appeal of a civil jury's finding that he raped Nikita Hand. Samantha O'Reilly and Stephen Cummins were charged over allegedly falsely claiming that they saw her being attacked by her then boyfriend close to the time of the McGregor case. Yeah, and just stop there, because a photograph of them in the front of the paper covering over their heads with their hoods and their jackets, even though there's plenty of photographs of them without that from other times. So that's the front of the Irish Daily Star this morning. The Irish Daily Mail says fallen Garda drivers allowed to use sirens. So the number of Gardaí who are qualified to drive using sirens and flashing lights has dropped by 200 in just over a year. Now this comes in the wake of a number of high profile incidents, including last month's crash in the M9. In which five teenagers died when the car they were in, travelling the wrong way, hit another vehicle head-on. So that's looked at on the front of the Irish Daily Mail this morning, and that is a quick look at your morning papers on this Wednesday morning right here on Clare FM. Coming up, your chance to be a winner with Listenverna Tractor Fest. That's after the Waterboys and the Glastonbury song. It's 7:20.

Water Boys. The Water Boys and the Glastonbury Song on Clare FM. It's 7.23 right now. Good morning. I hope you're in absolutely mighty form today. And it's time to start your engines because Tractor Fest is coming to Liston Barn on Sunday from 11 to 4. The pavilion will be packed with vintage tractors, cars, trucks, motorbikes, farm machinery. They're going to have engine startups and demonstrations as well. There's going to be live music, a trader's market, great food, plenty for the whole family. So if you want to go along, do that on Sunday from 11 to 4. We've got a €50 voucher for Doolin Cave to spend right now. If you want to go along to Doolin Cave and pay a visit, call to the shop or the cafe, €50 voucher on us if you can tell us where our tractor trail leads us to today. So today I'm parking my tractor up. Yeah, I am. And I'm heading underground. Yeah, I'm in the Burren. And this attraction takes you deep inside a mountain. You might even spot the remains of an ancient bear. Where am I? 086 1800 964 by text or WhatsApp. Send me a message with your answer, your name, or where you're from. And we'll announce the winner before 9 o'clock this morning here at Clare FM. Wednesday 7.24 with Lizzo. Special. This is Special. It includes SZA on vocals as well.

0: That's Lizzo and SZA together in special on Wednesday show. Good morning. Thanks to, loads of you lads, right? Mary in Kilrush, Jerry's in Enniskillen. Who else have we got? Lily in Ennis, a little. Hi to Karen. Morning to you. Matt in Coolmean. Matthew in Bearfield. Susan in Enniskillen. Carol in Tulla. Caroline in Ennis. Bernie in Kildemona. Mairead in Milltown. Mary in Tulla. Loads of you. Got Patricia in Ennis, Pat in Kilfenora. Anyway, lots more as well. People send the messages in on our competition with Tractor Fest and List and Farn. If you missed a question, don't worry. We'll remind you of it a little later on. And we're taking a break right now because we have to get ready to bring Fiona in for your morning news and sports.
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0: 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It's time for an update on your news and sport from Fiona. Good morning.
8: Thanks, Colm. Good morning. Irish Rail's income from parking charges from its train station in Ennis has exceeded €200,000 over the past 3 years. New figures provided by Irish Rail CEO Mary Considine show the train station car park at Ennis last year raised over €85,000 in 2025. The FAI will appear before a meeting of the Oireachtas Sports Committee this afternoon. The association's expected to be grilled by TDs and senators over its handling of the controversial Nations League fixtures with Israel. Thousands of homes, farms and businesses across the country are without power this morning following high winds and extreme weather events. ESB Network says it's working to restore supply to just under 3,000 properties, including 126 in East and South East Clare. And residents of the Gervahi Road are demanding an urgent meeting with the PSNI Chief Constable. The Residents' Coalition will return to court on Friday in a further attempt to block an Orange Order march, claiming the Braids Commission misinterpreted police advice on the risk of disorder at Drumcree.
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8: NSP sports news this morning. New fixture details are now in place for the TUS Clare Senior Hurling and Clare LGFA Senior Finals. It's after a collaborative effort from both governing bodies in the county saw an agreement reached to prevent the games from clashing on Sunday, October 11th. The manager of the Kilmaley Camogie squad feels the positive feeling around their parish is something they'll look to harness in their bid for championship glory. The club will contest the Senior Camogie and Hurley Finals over an 8-day period, beginning with the Camogie decider next Saturday against True Clonlara. Fergus Rovers boss Barry Keating feels the side's composure was a key element in seeing them into the Clare Ladies Senior Football Final. They bridged a gap going all the way back to 2000 since their last final appearance by taking down Banner Ladies in their last four tie. And in soccer, Manchester City are facing the threat of severe sanctions after an independent commission found they had clearly intended to circumvent Premier League rules over a 9-season period. The club was found to have artificially inflated revenues and reduced costs to the tune of almost £1 billion through a series of sham sponsor arrangements in order to avoid breaching financial regulations. There's your headlines. I'll be back with news and sport in full in your main morning news at 8.
0: Thank you.
10: Let's go. The Daily Scoop on the Colin McGrath Breakfast Show.
0: Now, Jeremy Clarkson says the producers behind Clarkson's Farm are worried about how to pay the mortgage now that the latest series has finished filming. The 66-year-old says TV shows must get bigger if they want to survive, with many people in television unable to find work. Now, he says he's worked with many top producers over the years who are struggling to get a gig in the current media landscape. A collection of unheard recordings by Oasis will no longer go under the hammer after the band sued. Littleton Auctions had been selling a set of 63 live shows, sound checks and more than 100 hours of rehearsals from Liam and Noel in the 90s. After they filed an injunction, the auction will now go ahead with just memorabilia instead. Actor Jeremy Allen White has called for safeguards on social media as his new movie premiered in London. He stars in The Social Reckoning, the story of a Facebook whistleblower who reveals some of the tech giant's most guarded secrets. White says the potential of online platforms is scary.
11: I hope for young people there's some kind of like backslide where it becomes fashionable and culture to kind of avoid all this stuff. I think for people my age there's like a hyper awareness and there is something kind of cool about having a certain amount of distance from social media.
0: Elsewhere, Lindsay Lohan will star in and produce a new romantic feature for Netflix. Crazy Rich Asians actor Henry Golding will also star in the film titled Return to You. It's set in 2008. It'll follow a powerful female attorney who mistakenly receives an emotional DVD sent by a dying woman to her husband. And finally, a judge has approved a name change petition from the daughter of Angelina Jolie and Brad Pitt, dropping Pitt from her surname. Zahara follows Maddox and Shiloh, who've also been through the name change process. Their sister Vivian's own hearing is set for November 2nd. And there you have it. That is the Daily Scoop on Wednesday morning on Clare FM at 7:35. And our breakfast banger comes from the Black Eyed Peas. This is I Got a Feeling.

0: FM and Harry Styles, that's called Dance No More. Respect your mother. Damn right, good advice, Harry. Good advice indeed. 7:42 in the morning. It is Wednesday, September 30th. How are you? How's it going? We are on a football semi-final weekend this coming weekend, and we will be bringing comprehensive coverage of that, and not only that, but we've also got the senior camogie finals as well. So make sure you tune in to Clare FM for all of the latest on that and more. I mean, it's wall-to-wall sport this time of year for sure in terms of GAA here on Clare FM. Each weekend we bring you the latest. It starts on Friday evenings with Sideline View, the preview, and then it ends on Monday evening with Sideline View, the review with Derek and the commentary in the middle as well. So make sure you stick around this coming weekend here on Clare FM. Now, lads, if you want to win some money, right, if you want to win some cash, some spons, all you've got to do is tell me what's making Clare's secret sound. And it is a secret, but for how long? That's sort of up to you to decide. Here it is. I'm going to pull down the music a little bit. I'm going to let you hear this in its entirety without distraction. Have a very close listen to this. So two very obvious bangs, and there's something going on in the background as well. We'll do it one more time. Turn up the radio. Here we go. Now, what you have to do is send me a voice note telling me what you think it is. So something like, how you call him? It's Colm here in Ennis. I think Clare's secret sound is... dot, dot, dot. It's easy. Send it via WhatsApp voice note to 086-1800-964. I just did a very bad impression of me there, didn't I?
1: Yeah.
0: Very bad. Get it right, and with the Shields Motor Group on the Gort Road in Ennis, €340 will be yours if you're the first person through with the right answer. So get messaging and get winning with Clare FM.
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0: Free mattress drop-off day takes place on Saturday, October 3rd at the car park beside Peach House, Shannon Town Centre from 8:30am to 1pm. 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The inaugural Father Joe McMahon Memorial 5K, 10K run and walk takes place on Sunday, October 4th at 12 noon in Scariff. All are very welcome to come along. Proceeds will be shared between Scariff NS and Mount Shannon Celtic FC. If you'd like to be included in the community diary, please call 065-682-8888 or email reception at clare.fm.
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0: If you're travelling to Dublin via train from Limerick Station this morning, there's reduced capacity on the morning service to Houston Station from Limerick, and that's just that service. All the other ones are going well and on time. Your bus services are on time as well, and in and out of flights in and out of Shannon Airport are on time too. On the roads in Ennis, a little build up heading from the Rocky Road roundabout onto the Clare Abbey roundabout, also outbound on the Limerick Road towards the Clare Abbey roundabout as well, and outbound on the Clare Road towards Captain Max Cross is busiest in Ennis at the moment. There is a little build up at the Shannon Town roundabout inbound, also at the southbound slip road at junction 9 coming off the M18 this morning. A little bit of a build up at the Drumgealy roundabout, and I'm seeing some slight delays as you pass the Bunratty slip road on the N18 heading towards Limerick this morning. Not sure why that is, but we'll find out and see what the story is. Traffic's moving pretty well heading into the tunnel and toll plaza, and it is busy already through Shannon Banks and Westbury if you're heading from East Clare in towards Limerick this morning. We will check in on your traffic and travel again just after 8.

FM with Amy Winehouse and Rehab. And yesterday we had the first yellow warning for the autumn, winter, I suppose, in terms of wind. It was quite windy, wasn't it, yesterday? Oh, it was pretty windy. Some branches of trees came down where I live, and there was a bigger tree further down the main road, and then there was some, we were without power. Now, very short, mind you, but 45 minutes or something. And then other houses near where I live are still without power this morning. So, mind yourselves, okay? And again, it came quickly and it died out quickly, and all is good now. When I was mentioning the traffic, I forgot to mention a road closure in West Clare. That's the R487 at Kilbaha, closed between 8 a.m. and 6 p.m. daily until the 9th of October to facilitate road improvement and drainage works. Diversions are in place for the duration at the junctions of the L2142 and L2000 via Monine, Fodry and Kilbaha North. So that's just between 8 a.m. and 6 p.m. daily. 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
1: 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I can't even fancy winning. We're listening to Varna Tractor Fest to give you all the details after 8. 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
10: This morning's top stories. More than €200,000 collected from Ennis train station car park in the past 3 years, and FAI to appear before a Rockthis Sport committee. Good morning, I'm Fiona Cahill. Irish Rail's income from parking charges from its train station in Ennis has exceeded €200,000 over the past 3 years. New figures provided by Irish Rail CEO Mary Considine show the train station car park at Ennis raised over €85,000 in 2025. Clare FM's Darryl O'Grady reports.
11: €85,754 was the total amount collected in car parking charges at Ennis station in 2025. This represents a 29.5% increase on the €66,209 raised the year before. According to the most recent data, €50,840 has been collected in the county town so far in 2026. The just under €86,000 in fees generated by Ennis last year compares to Limerick City Station Colbert Station generating €442,000 in 2025, while Limerick Junction's car park raised €152,000. Overall last year, revenues raised by Irish Rail's network of car parks serving train stations across the country increased by 9% to €7.9 million. Head of Corporate Communications at Irish Rail, Barry Kenny, said that the fees generated from train station car parks is important revenue and assists in both general income and in car park maintenance. He said that Earnroad Éireann receives the vast majority of parking fees and revenue from car parks and that APCOA is paid a fixed set management fee as established as part of the tender procurement process. Darragh O'Grady, Clare FM News.
10: The FAI will appear before a meeting of the Rockthis Sports Committee this afternoon. The association is expected to be grilled by TDs and senators over its handling of the controversial Nations League fixtures with Israel. Clare FM's Emily Keegan reports.
12: Senior FAI figures, including CEO David Carell, are appearing before the committee today to discuss matters relating to safeguarding, governance and football. However, the meeting is now expected to be dominated with questions regarding the recent and upcoming matches against Israel. Opposition parties have been calling for the board of the Football Association to resign following its handling of last weekend's fixture. Ireland won the game 3-0 in Hungary after months of calls to boycott it. The FAI is today expected to be questioned on the behind-the-scenes decision-making process, which led to a last-minute player vote on whether the match should go ahead. The association, however, will defend its actions. Ireland plays the Israel team again this weekend in Serbia.
10: Thousands of homes, farms and businesses across the country are without power this morning following high winds and extreme weather events. ESB Network says its crews have been deployed since first light to restore power to around 18,000 properties, with those efforts to continue throughout the day. 126 of those are in Clare, including 95 connected to the Scariff line and 31 in the greater Cratloe area. The estimated restoration time for Cratloe is 2 p.m, while it's not yet known when supply will be restored. Stored in East Clare. Mid-Erin has now lifted a series of weather warnings but says motorists could still face localised flooding, poor visibility and difficult travelling conditions this morning. Lawyers for the Garvahi Roads Residents Coalition has issued a fresh legal bid to try to prevent the Drumcree March. It comes after crunch talks finished yesterday without a breakthrough, although more discussions are expected today. Protesters want to stop an Orange Order march down the National Scarvahy Road in Portadown from going ahead. The Order's Portadown District Master, Nigel Dalston, was tight-lipped last night after meeting with the Northern Secretary.
13: Thank you very much indeed. We will not be taking any questions because we're in the middle of it. It's a confidential meeting we have with the Secretary of State.
14: Thank you.
15: When will this process continue?
13: That's a question for the Secretary of State.
10: Hospitals, schools, state agencies and local authorities are all facing strike action from today. The worked rule by members of SIPTU is aimed at getting the government to agree a new public sector pay deal after the last one expired in June. SIPTU's Brendan O'Brien says it's impacting over 70,000 of its members.
16: We're seeking commitments in relation to protection of jobs and protections against outsourcing. So these are the pieces that we're looking to make up the new public service agreement. But unfortunately, the government and the mess that the government has made has meant that our members are now without the cover of an agreement, and we've now had to move into industrial action to protect our members and also to try and get the government to come to their senses and come to the table.
10: Calls have been made for urgent action on a long-standing road safety issue in West Clare, and as Diamond Fine Gael councillor Bill Slattery has renewed his call for the installation of a roundabout at the junction of the Square and Milltown Malbay. The issue was raised during previous council term and dates back to 2025, with West Clare Municipal District stating that any works on the route are subject to TII approval. Councillor Slattery says no progress has been made in a decade and the project's in danger of being forgotten about.
17: This motion went in 2015. When I was in this third last council, and that time, you know, it's gone on for 11 years. And if I, as I said yesterday at the meeting, if I hadn't put it in 2 years after this request in 2024, this roundabout is going to be forgotten about.
10: And close to €100,000 has been awarded to the Clare Local Community Safety Partnership to support community safety projects across the county. The funding comes under the Community Safety Fund and was announced by Justice Minister Jim O'Callaghan. It'll support work by local communities, organisations and statutory agencies to identify and address community safety issues. Two Clare projects have been identified to receive funding under the allocation. €71,250 has been awarded to the Building Safer Communities in Clare programme, with the remaining $27,500 for Clare's Halloween safety campaign. The fund is primarily financed through proceeds of crime seized by the state, with money being reinvested in communities. It's now 5 minutes past eight.
18: It was day two of tactical training in the Dublin Mountains. It was around midnight, 4 degrees, still as a lake in a valley. I don't know what it is about this training. Just makes me feel part of something more. But yeah, my weekend was quiet enough. Reserve Defence Forces. Apply now at military.ie.
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10: Sports news this morning. New fixture details are now in place for the TUS Clare Senior Hurling and Clare LGFA Senior Finals. It's after a collaborative effort from both governing bodies in the county saw an agreement reached to prevent the games from clashing on Sunday, October 11th. The TUS Senior Hurling Final will now start at 4:15 between Aina Kilnamona and Kamaley at Simmer Biomet Porky Sogue, and will go straight to a replay should the game end level. The Clare LGFA Senior Final between Camaria Brickin and Fergus Rovers will now have a 2 p.m. throw-in on the same day in Kilmehel, with the game having initially been fixed for Corra Clare. The manager of the Kilmaley Camogie squad feels the positive feeling around their parish is something they'll look to harness in their bid for championship glory. The club will contest the senior Camogie and hurling finals over an 8-day period, beginning with the Camogie decider next Saturday against True Clonlara. It's the first time they've reached the showpiece event since 2014, after they overcame Scariff Agunlow to advance. Manager Shane Slattery says everyone's in great form in Kilmaley at the moment.
14: So proud to be a Kilmaley person. Obviously, I know so many of the lads so well. I know how hard they've worked for 22 years. We won it, obviously, at the male side under age championships, but just couldn't get to the county final. And the release of emotion, and especially when the girls won as well, the parachutes kind of gone mad.
10: Fergus Rover boss Barry Keating feels the side's composure was a key element in seeing them into the Clare Ladies senior football final. They bridged a gap going all the way back to 2000 since their last final appearance by taking down Banner Ladies in their last four tie. It followed on from dethroning champions Kilmeel in the quarter final, with 2026 already seeing the club win the Minor A and Minor B titles. Keating says they displayed great unity at critical moments of the game.
15: They never dropped the head. They just kept ploughing away, and you know, we did kind of go down, kind of conceded a kind of a soft goal, but as you say, this team, there's heart and there's steel in this team. So as I say, we're continuing on, and they produced it outside it, and even in the last, every time that ball broke, it was a yellow jersey and it was a girl, a sister off her shoulder.
10: In soccer, Manchester City are facing the threat of severe sanctions after an independent commission found they clearly intended to circumvent Premier League rules over a 9-season period. The club was found to have artificially inflated revenues and reduced costs to the tune of almost £1 billion through a series of sham sponsor arrangements in order to avoid breaching financial regulations. City insists they're innocent and will appeal. The Republic of Ireland squad will train at the Aviva Stadium this morning as they prepare for tomorrow's Nations League game against Austria. Buzzin Lowell joined the squad yesterday, with the returning Gavin Bazuno also training with his teammates. Ireland are currently third in Group D, and tomorrow's opponents, Austria, sit first. In rugby, Peter O'Mahony thinks losing Caroline Currid was a big mistake by Munster Rugby. The performance coach, who's helped Limerick, Dublin, Tyrone and Tipperary to win All-Ireland titles, spent one season at Thomond Park. Former Munster captain O'Mahony feels that they needed to keep her for longer.
21: Something, you know, Munster is missing a bit is a real bit of leadership and developing young guys. And I thought she was just starting to get a handle on that crew and really about to start helping them in a big way. Arguably one of the worst pieces of business I've come across in some poor business decisions that had to be up there, one of the worst of them. I thought she was, as I said, just getting a handle on the group.
10: That's your Clare FM Sport for now. We'll have sport headlines at 8:30. Clare FM has been informed of the following deaths. Maurice Walsh, College Green, Ennis, and formerly Sheepwalk, Fermoy, County Cork, peacefully at Milford Care Centre, Limerick, husband of Mary. Funeral Mass in Ennis Cathedral this morning at 11, followed by cremation service in Shannon Crematorium at 1. Family flowers only, please. Donations if desired to Milford Care Centre. House private, please. The funeral mass can be viewed live on the Ennis Parish webcam. Messages of sympathy can be sent privately to Kennedy's funeral directors. Gerard Keogh, 126 Forest Hills, Rathcoole, County Dublin in Late Myasta, peacefully at home, husband of Breda. Funeral Mass today in the Church of the Holy Family, Rathcoole at 12 noon. Burial afterwards in Newcastle Cemetery. David Rinn, Oakland's Arklow and formerly Cluna South and his Diamond, peacefully in his 95th year at Esgard Lodge Nursing Home, husband of the late May Anne Nee Shelton. Reposing at Sweeney's Funeral Home, Arklow, this evening from 4 until 7. Removal on Thursday morning at 9:30 to St. Mary and Peter's Church, arriving for Funeral Mass at 10. Following Mass, the funeral will return to Sweeney's Funeral Home for committal service at 11:45, with a private cremation to follow. Family flowers only, donations in lieu of desire to Ornlay, Arklow. Mary Ann O'Halloran, Bogbury Lane, Ennis Diamond, peacefully, wife of the late Paul, reposing at Lenan's Funeral Home, Ennis Diamond, this evening from 5 until 7. Funeral service in Shannon Crematorium at 12 noon on Thursday. Richard, also known as Patrick Carley, Tola Park, Shannon and late Wexford Town, peacefully in University Hospital Limerick, husband of Teresa. Reposing in McMahon's Funeral Home, Shannon, this evening from 6 until 7:30, arriving at St. John and Paul's Church, Shannon, on Thursday for Funeral Mass at 11:30, followed by burial in Alaunamanna Cemetery. The funeral mass can be viewed online. Messages of sympathy can be sent to

0: Peter and Paul's Church Tulla this evening from 5, concluding with prayers at 7. Funeral Mass on Thursday at 11, with burial afterwards on the hill. Family flowers only, please. Donations if desired to Brew Columbanas. House private, please. The funeral mass can be viewed live on the Tulla Parish IP cam. Messages of sympathy can be sent privately to Kennedy's funeral directors. Idel Clune Fecal, wife of Dermot Byrne, reposing in St Mary's Church Fecal on Friday from 5:30 until 7. Funeral mass on Saturday at 10:30, followed by cremation in Shannon Crematorium at 1. Funeral mass will be live streamed. Family flowers only, please. Donations if desired to Breast Cancer Ireland. Jerry Maguire, Chicago, Illinois, formerly Clarefield, Kilkee, peacefully at his home, husband of Mary. Funeral to take place in Chicago. A memorial mass will take place at a later date. Messages of sympathy can be sent to Lillis's funeral home, Kilkee. May they rest in peace. For further information on Clare FM's death notices, log on to our website, clare.fm.
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0: The euro is trading this morning at 85 pence sterling and one US dollar and 13 cents.
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0: A bright, fresh day today with a mix of sunny spells and scattered showers. Some of the showers will be heavy with a chance of isolated thunderstorms. Highest temperatures of 15 to 17 degrees. 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
2: In Ennis, it's busiest heading onto the Clare Abbey roundabout. That's outbound on the Limerick Road and across from the Rocky Road roundabout as well. Busy-ish too, heading from the Cusack Road onto the Medivarin roundabout and coming in the Tulla Road past Ross Levin towards the entrance to Oakley Wood. Watch out for some delays there due to road resurfacing works that are currently going on. Elsewhere, a little build up in Ennis Diamond at the minute at Blake's Corner, and of course if you're heading into Limerick, Shannon Banks and Westbury is busy as per usual at this time of the morning. Quite busy actually this morning, also busy through Party and Village. Watch out for that. And there's a road closure in effect in West Clare. The R487 at Kilbaha closed daily from 8 a.m. to 6 p.m. until the 9th of October to facilitate road improvement works and drainage works as well.
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0: Clare FM at 8:20 on Wednesday morning with the Lightning Seeds and the Life of Royally. How you doing? It's Cullum here on the radio till 9 each and every morning, Monday to Friday. And this show is very, very specially for only the Banner County, right? I mean, if you're anywhere else, you're more than welcome to listen, but this is designed for Clare, you know. I mean, we've got a competition, it's called Clare's Secret Sound. So it was a sound recorded somewhere in Clare that we're asking you to identify, all right? So have a listen to it. It's brought to you by the Shields Motor Group, and they're here in Clare as well, they're on the Gord Road. So you've got to identify what's making that noise. If you do that this morning, I will give you the money, €340. Caroline wants a guess.
1: Good morning, Cullum.
0: Morning.
1: Just wondering, is the secret sound you're moving a grandfather clock? And the chimes is the pendulums. Caroline Guthrie from Ennis.
0: Thank you.
1: Thank you.
0: No. Grandfather clock, Caroline. Sorry about that. But thank you for trying. Have a listen again, lads. The other way we're linked to Clare, other than, you know, be living, breathing and eating Clare, is that we have a competition with Tractor Fest, which is in Listunvarna, County Clare, on Sunday from 11 to 4. If you didn't get the question earlier, I'll remind you of that in a few minutes' time. We're out and about as well on a day in the life. I'm hanging out with Ray and his daughter Susie Malloy of Malloy Honey. We're beekeeping. Find out this morning if I got stung. Yeah. You'd love that, wouldn't you? You'd love it if it got stung. Tell the truth now, wouldn't you? Tell the truth and shame the devil. Lots more besides on the way between now and 9 o'clock here on Clare FM as well. It's 8:22. No.

0: Cat's Eye, and that is Animal on Clare FM. It is the Colin McGrath Breakfast Show. Bright and early in the morning. It's 8:25 right now. They've got a birthday request in, and they've asked to do it around 8:30. It's kind of around 8:30 now, isn't it? I mean, it's nearly 8:30. It's a few minutes away. Please wish my daughter, Sive O'Leary from Newmarket and Fergus, a very happy 12th birthday today. We listen to you every morning. Oh, thank you. We've got to get the birthday bula boss ready for Sive now. Come on, let's do it. Go, go, go, go, go. Come on, get the crowd in, everybody in. Come on. Yeah. Yeah. Actually, now that I've whistled on the radio, I did that whistle myself. Somebody, a friend of mine, who is a male adult, aged 47, said that he can't whistle over the weekend. I hung out with him on Saturday for a while, and I tried to teach him how to whistle. So I can do a really loud whistle now. You know when you put your fingers in your mouth and whistle? I can whistle, do normal whistles. But he can't do any of it. He was... He just couldn't figure it out at all. Sort of made me wonder about the simple things that, you know, others can't do. I can do that thing too. You get a piece of grass and you put it between your two thumbs and you blow through and it makes a big noise as well. Anything you can do, I can do better. But you can you guess the secret sound though? That's the big thing. A lot of guesses coming in. Let's see if we can find ourselves a winner this morning.
1: Hi, Colm. Just wondering, is Claire secret sound this morning somebody doing repairs on a vehicle, like banging or hammering in something on a tyre or any other part of a car repair?
0: No.
1: That's Mary from Kildemona.
0: Thank you very much.
1: Thank you, Mary.
0: No, that is the wrong answer, I'm afraid. Is there one more there for now, is there, lads? All right, go for it. Who is it?
2: Marion Herr here from Knockalock.
0: Hi, Marion, how are you?
2: Would it be closing a galvanised gate or hitting off a galvanised gate?
0: Is it hitting off a galvanised gate or closing one? No, it's not. And if it was, like, we need specifics on the secret sound, Marion. So if it was, you'd have to tell me what I'm hitting the galvanised gate with as well. Do you know what I mean? No, it's not that. But if it was, you'd have to say hitting the galvanised gate with, I don't know, the hammer, whatever. You'd have to be specific. Anyway, it's not that. So thank you for trying. Keep those guesses coming in. 086-1800-964. And if you want to win a 50-euro voucher to go along to Doolin Cave, you've got to tell us where our tractor is going today. Tractor Fest is on Lisdon Varna from 11 to 4 on Sunday at the Pavilion. And we've got a daily prize. Today, the tractor is parked up because I'm heading underground. Where am I, lads? I'm in the Burren. This attraction takes you deep inside a mountain and you might even spot the remains of an ancient bear. But where am I? 086-1800-964.
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0: It's just kind of 8:30 Wednesday morning. Let's get an update on your news and sport from Fiona. Good morning.
9: Thanks, Cullen. Good morning. Irish Rail's income from parking charges from its train station in Ennis has exceeded €200,000 over the past 3 years. New figures provided by Irish Rail CEO Mary Considine show the train station car park at Ennis raised over €85,000 in 2025. The FAI will appear before a meeting of the Oireachtas Sports Committee this afternoon. The association's expected to be grilled by TDs and senators over its handling of the controversial Nations League fixtures with Israel. Thousands of homes, farms and businesses across the country are without power this morning following high winds and extreme weather events. ESB Network says it's working to restore supply to around 18,000 properties, including 126 in East and Southeast Clare. Residents of the Garvahy Road are demanding an urgent meeting with the PSNI Chief Constable. The Residents' Coalition will return to court on Friday in a further attempt to block an order march, claiming the Parades Commission misinterpreted police advice on the risk of disorder at Drumcree.
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9: In sports news this morning, new fixture details are now in place for the TUS Clare Senior Hurling and Clare LGFA Senior Finals. It's after a collaborative effort from both governing bodies in the county saw an agreement reached to prevent the game from clashing on Sunday, October 11th. The manager of the Kilmaleigh Camogie squad feels the positive feeling around their parish is something they'll look to harness in their bid for championship glory. The club will contest the Senior Camogie and Hurling Finals over an 8-day period, beginning with Camogie Decider next Saturday against True Clonlara. Fergus Rovers boss Barry Keating feels his side's composure was a key element in seeing them into the Clare Ladies Senior Football Final. They bridged a gap going all the way back to 2000 since their last final appearance by taking down Banner Ladies in their last four tie. And in rugby, Peter O'Mahony thinks losing Caroline Currid was a big mistake by Munster Rugby. The performance coach, who's helped Limerick, Dublin, Tyrone and Tipperary to win All-Ireland titles, spent one season at Thomond Park. There's your headlines. I'll be back with news and sport in full at 9.
0: Thank you. We're out and about all this week on the Day in the Life. We do this every week, and if you want to take part, you can send me a message. 086 1800 964. Do you do something interesting? Strange? Unusual for you, but unusual for everybody else, but not for you, you know. That's the kind of thing we like to do on a Day in the Life. Do you own a business? You know, give us a shout. Last Saturday morning, bright and early, I called to Raymond Ray Malloy, himself and his daughter Susie. They run Malloy Honey, so I tried my hand at beekeeping.
11: So explain what you're doing.
12: So I just want to pop out a frame here and see is the queen laying eggs.
11: Yeah.
12: And that everything is nice, clean and healthy.
11: Okay. Jeez, I'm buzzing all around the ears and all my, like, I'm resisting all the temptations not
12: yeah,
11: to swat.
12: Yeah, don't be swatting. So this is a frame now that
11: is full of
12: honey there. You can see that nectar there glistening in. So
11: that's fantastic.
12: So the bees are just filling them up and they're about to cap it. And see the different colour pollens inside.
11: Yeah.
12: You know, the lovely oranges.
11: Each different cell is almost a different colour, aren't they? Like,
12: yeah, we'll say that's all honey, that's pollen.
11: Yeah.
12: The pollen is a protein that to feed the young. to feed the larva.
11: Do some people harvest the pollen?
12: Yeah, yeah, yeah. We don't do it here though, but
11: yeah,
12: there are lads that do it, yeah. I like to leave the pollen to the bees because it's protein for the young.
11: Ray, I have to remind people now, you're taking this honeycomb out of the hives and you're not wearing any gloves.
12: Yeah, I like to feel the bees on me. I can tell the temperament of the bees and I don't be if I had gloves on, I'd be squashing bees.
11: Okay.
12: And when you squash bees, they begin to get angry.
11: Yeah.
12: So if you look into this section of this frame,
11: yeah,
12: you'll see white threads.
11: Jeez, yeah.
12: Can you see white threads?
11: Yeah.
12: They're eggs.
11: Ah, stop.
12: They're the eggs, yeah. That's how a bee starts.
11: That's amazing.
12: Yeah. So there's the queen. See, all our queens now we marked.
11: So where's the queen then? Yellow. Sure.
13: See this yellow dot?
11: Yeah, oh, wow.
13: That's the queen right there.
11: And there's only one in each one.
12: One queen, yeah. So Susie bred that queen this year. We know because we decided whatever queens we bred this year, we'd give her a yellow dot on her head.
11: Yeah.
12: Just so we can identify them and where they've come from.
11: Yeah.
12: We'll say this little hive here now, come next spring, that will go into a hive this size.
11: Okay.
12: And then as the hive grows during the spring, we'll have a couple of honey flows.
11: Yeah.
12: And I'll start adding supers. That's for the honey.
11: Yeah.
12: They're honey supers. And the bees go up into the supers and they fill them with honey.
11: Yeah.
12: We'll say the supers are these.
11: Yeah, give us a look, yeah. So we're walking up to the further up ones.
13: See the half box?
11: They're a lot bigger, yeah.
12: They're for honey.
11: Yeah.
12: Is
11: there a specific time of the year where you'd harvest honey then? Or?
12: Yeah, I only harvest in late August and September. I'm harvesting now. My harvest is done, so now I'm extracting honey. That's what I'm at now at the minute, mm. Yeah. And I'll crack this and see.
11: Yeah, well, if it doesn't upset them too much, maybe. Yeah. Oh, no. Oh, look at this.
12: So they have so much honey, they've brought it up into the roof. That's all ivy honey. They're on ivy at the minute.
11: Yeah.
12: You know that ivy plant?
11: Yeah.
12: That strangles. That's all ivy honey there. And,
11: jeez,
12: you know, that'll keep them going though over the winter months.
11: Yeah. There's wasps now landing on the microphone and everything. Like there are honeybees.
12: Yeah.
11: And I imagine anybody with a sort of a nervous disposition mightn't be too happy with being where I am currently at, Sarah. Have you experienced that? Bring
12: no,
11: people in around or
12: yeah,
11: most people okay?
12: No, it's okay because I tell them, have confidence in the suit. And if you have confidence in the suit, you'll feel fine. You
11: yeah.
12: know what I mean?
11: Yeah.
12: Now, obviously, you should be at the other side of this hive.
11: Okay, because you, yeah.
12: Because they're all trying to come in, see, look.
11: Yeah.
12: They're all flying in there now.
11: Oh, they're all going into the, yeah.
12: Yeah, that's
11: and the hopping off me there. In the process, yeah.
12: Yeah, yeah, yeah.
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0: for you.
1: And the sun will never set. Alan Morrissey, good morning. How are you?
2: Very well. Good morning to you.
1: Everything's good?
2: Hiya. Even better now to be in your presence.
1: 20 to 9 means it's 20 to morning focus. What's coming up on Wednesday's show?
2: It does indeed, yeah. Coming up on Wednesday's morning focus. The ESRI column warning that Irish households have yet to feel the full impact of recent energy price rises, with higher food prices expected in the coming months. We'll be chatting to the Ennis economist and Micheál Collins about that. Ireland not preparing quickly enough for more frequent and severe weather extremes. We'll be discussing the Climate Change Advisory Council's message. The author, broadcaster, and I have to get this right, great-great-great-grandniece of the legendary poet William Wordsworth, Sandra Lefroy, is our guest for In Profile. Tommy Corbett will discuss the budget, the upcoming budget, during our financial advice slot. We'll hear about the Irish Blind Golf Classic fundraiser at Spanish Point. And if you want to win our Women's Health Week prize, tune in for more details on that. All of that and more on Wednesday's morning, folks. From 9, why are you looking at me like that?
1: I'm not judging you, right? You know, thanks, Alan. Wednesday's morning focus on the way after news at 9. Have a good day.
2: You too.

0: Clare FM with Bell X1, that's called Flame. Michael in Kilrush's column, is the secret sound inside or outside? Michael, it is.
1: No, close!
0: She's very strict, isn't she? She's very strict on the no clue situation. All right, so start your engines because Tractor Fest is coming to Liston Varna Sunday from 11 to 4 at the Pavilion. It's going to be jam-packed with vintage tractors and cars, trucks and motorbikes, farm machinery and emergency service vehicles, engine startups and demos. If you're a petrol head, lads, you're going to love this. If you're looking for something to do on a day out and you're not so into it, you're going to love this as well, because not only is there going to be all that wonderful machinery and agriculture and cars, there'll also be live music, a trader's market, great food and plenty for the whole family. They've given us a prize every day this week of a €50 voucher for a local business. 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And today's is Doolin Cave. So if you want to go along, you've got to tell us where our tractor is today. Now, today our tractor is parked up because I'm heading underground. Like the Jam, I'm going underground. I'm in the Burren. And this attraction takes you deep inside a mountain. You might even spot the remains of an ancient bear. Where am I? 086-1800-964 for your chance to be a winner. And right now you get to help me choose our final song of the morning for today, the 30th of September, where it's International Translation Day. Yes, it is. T-Pain, the rapper, is 42. Lacey Chabert, the actress, is 44. Remember a few years ago, she recorded or filmed a Hallmark movie, a kind of a Christmas one, here in Clare, and she was staying in the old ground for weeks and weeks. She's 44 today. She's in Mean Girls, the movie. Kieran Culkin, Macaulay's brother, is 44 as well. The actress Monica Bellucci, 62. And the nanny, Fran Drescher.
2: Hello, Mr. Sheffield.
0: She's 69 today. Now, a couple of musicians could help you choose our final song of the morning. Ben Lovett from Mumford & Sons is 40 today. So, would you like to hear Mumford & Sons? And I Will Wait, considering that Ben is 40 today. Or Keisha Buchanan from The Sugar Babe, she turns 42 today. That's The Sugar Babes and About You Now. So would you like to hear Mumford & Sons or The Sugar Babes? This is our final one of the morning. You decide. 086-1800-964. Let me know. Democracy rules, as always.
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0: Busy coming in the Tuller Road and the Gort Road this morning. Also all the way around the Midivern roundabout coming in from the Cusick Road particularly. Busy on the Ennis Bypass heading across to the Clare Abbey roundabout from the Rocky Road roundabout. Onto the Clare Abbey roundabout from the motorway direction as well and outbound on the Limerick Road. Busy in Shannon in and around the schools at the minute. It seems a particularly busy morning on the roads. Delays at the Aviation Museum already as well. And also through Shannonbanks and Westbury in East Clare right now.

That is Hozier, Jackie and Wilson on Clare FM. The answer to our competition question today was Alwi Cave. The winner of our voucher is Anne-Marie Moroni from Lister Inverna. Well done, Anne-Marie. You are our winner. A little bowl of bus for you there. Congratulations. Tomorrow we're giving away a 50 euro voucher for a Loughlin store in Lister Inverna. And on Friday it's a 50 euro voucher for the Burren Pharmacy. And it's all with thanks to Tractor Fest, which is in Lister Inverna this Sunday from 11 to 4 at the Pavilion. Now, no winner on Clare's Secret Sound today means that tomorrow we're going to be playing for 350 euro. And the final one of the morning was voted for by you. Could have been Mumford and Sons, but no. You went for the Sugar Babes. About you now, because Keisha is 42 today.

0: 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That's our final one of the morning. Kisha, 42 today. Thank you for listening. Stand by for News at 9. Alan's got more in Focus on the way, and I'll see you tomorrow.
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6: Hello and good morning. It is Wednesday's Morning Focus. I'm Alan Morrissey, and coming up on today's show, we'll hear the warning from the ESRI that Irish households have yet to feel the full impact of recent energy price rises, with higher food prices expected in the coming months. We'll be chatting with the Ennis economist Micheál Collins about that. We'll also be discussing the Climate Change Advisory Council's message that the country's not preparing quick enough for more frequent and severe weather extremes. It's Wednesday, so it's In Profile Day, and in conversation we will have the author, broadcaster and great-great-great-grandniece of the legendary poet William Wordsworth, Sandra Lefroy. Tommy Corbett will be discussing the upcoming budget during our financial advice slot. We'll hear about the Irish Blind Golf Classic fundraiser at Spanish Point. If you have any issues with your pet, let vet John Garrahy know. And if you want to win our Women's Health Week prize, stay with us for details on that. So all of that and more coming your way between now and midday on Wednesday's Morning Focus. 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So that is Wednesday's Morning Focus, and it is all on the way after we go to the newsroom with the latest news. Here's Fiona Cahill.
7: Thanks, Alan. Good morning. Irish Rail's income from parking charges from its train station in Ennis has exceeded 200,000 over the past 3 years. New figures provided by Irish Rail CEO Mary Considine shows the train station car park at Ennis raised over 85,000 in 2025 alone. Clare FM's Darrow Grady reports.
8: €85,754 was the total amount collected in car parking charges at Ennis Station in 2025. This represents a 29.5% increase on the €66,209 raised the year before. According to the most recent data, €50,840 has been collected in the county town so far in 2026. The just under €86,000 in fees generated by Ennis last year compares to Limerick City Station Colbert Station generating €442,000 in 2025, while Limerick Junction's car park raised €152,000. Overall, last year, revenues raised by Irish Rail's network of car parks serving train stations across the country increased by 9% to €7.9 million. Head of Corporate Communications at Irish Rail, Barry Kent, Kenny said that the fees generated from train station car parks is important revenue and assists in both general income and in car park maintenance. He said that Erin Road Éireann receives the vast majority of parking fees and revenue from car parks, and that APCOA is paid a fixed set management fee as established as part of the tender procurement process. Dara O'Grady, Clare FM News.
7: People are being advised to expect delays and rescheduled appointments as more than 190,000 SIPTU, FORSA and Dynamo members engage in strike action from today. Non-essential duties in places like hospitals, schools, local authorities and state agencies will not be completed as the Work to Rule action takes place. It's aimed at getting the government to agree a new public sector pay deal after the last one expired in June. SIPTU's Brendan O'Brien says people won't be going over and above their contractual duties.
9: All sorts of non-essential work. You're looking at works being postponed, rescheduled. Any works that our members do over and above their current duties, they won't be doing and they won't be cooperating. And a large part of the public service relies on the goodwill and cooperation of our members. And that goodwill is going to be withdrawn until such time as the government comes to the table in relation to starting out new public service agreements.
7: Thousands of homes, farms and businesses across the country are without a power supply this morning following high winds and extreme weather events. ESB Network says its crews have been deployed since first light to restore power to around 18,000 properties, with those efforts to continue throughout the day. 126 of those are in Clare, including 95 connected to the Scariff line and 31 in the Greater Cratloe area. The estimated restoration time for Cratloe is 2 p.m, while it's not yet known when supply will be restored in East Clare. Met Erin's now lifted a series of weather warnings but says motorists could still face localised flooding, poor visibility and difficult driving conditions this morning. The FAI will appear before a meeting of the Oireachtas Sports Committee this afternoon. The association's expected to be grilled by TDs and senators over its handling of the controversial Nations League fixtures with Israel. For Clare FM, Emily Keegan reports.
10: Senior FAI figures, including CEO David Carell, are appearing before the committee today to discuss matters relating to safeguarding, governance and football. However, the meeting is now expected to be dominated with questions regarding the recent and upcoming matches against Israel. Opposition parties have been calling for the board of the Football Association to resign following its handling of last weekend's fixture. Ireland won the game 3-0 in Hungary after months of calls to boycott it. The FAI is today expected to be questioned on the behind-the-scenes decision-making process, which led to a last-minute player vote on whether the match should go ahead. The association, however, will defend its actions. Ireland plays the Israel team again this weekend in Serbia.
7: There are renewed calls for the profits of energy companies to be taxed. Energia, Bord Gáis Energy and SSE Electricity customers are due to see gas and electricity prices rise from next month. It follows a rise in energy prices globally linked to the ongoing conflict in the Middle East. Social Democrat spokesperson for energy, Jennifer Whitmore, wants the government to intervene and use windfall tax revenues to support low-income households.
11: So look, at the same time as we're seeing people really struggling with energy bills, we're seeing the profits of these large companies just skyrocket. Rocket really. I mean, the ESB had a pre-tax profit of 445 million in the first half of 2026. That was €1 million more than the previous year. So some people are doing very well out of this energy crisis, and the energy companies are one of those entities doing well out of it.
7: Calls have been made for urgent action on a long-standing road safety issue in West Clare. Ennis Diamond Fine Gael councillor Bill Slattery has renewed his call for the installation of a roundabout at the junction of the square in Milltown Malbay. The issue was raised during the previous council term and dates back to 2015, with the West Clare Municipal District stating that any works on the route are subject to TII approval. Councillor Slattery says no progress has been made in a decade and he believes the project's in danger of being forgotten about.
12: This motion would take in 2015 when I was in this third last council, and that time it's gone on for 11 years. And if I, as I said just at the meeting, if I hadn't put it in 2 years after this request in 2024, this roundabout is going to be forgotten about.
7: Lawyers for the Garvahi Road Residents Coalition have issued a fresh legal bid to try and prevent the Drumcree March. It comes after crunch talks finished yesterday without a breakthrough, although more discussions are expected today. Protesters want to stop an Orange Order march down the nationalist Garvahi Road in Portadown from going ahead. The Order's Portadown District Master Nigel Dawson was tight-lipped last night after a meeting with the Northern Secretary.
13: Thank you very much indeed. We will not be taking any questions because we're in the middle of it. It's a confidential meeting we have with the Secretary of State.
14: When will this process continue?
13: That's a question for the Secretary of State.
7: Close to €100,000 has been awarded to the Clare Local Community Safety Partnership to support community safety projects across the county. €71,250 of that would go towards the Building Safer Communities in Clare programme, with €27,500 allocated to Clare's Halloween safety campaign. The funding was announced by Justice Minister Jim O'Callaghan and will support work by local communities, organisations and statutory agencies. The fund is primarily financed through proceeds of crime seized by the state, with the money being reinvested in communities. It's just gone 7 minutes past nine.
14: His family is on the brink of civil war.
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7: Sports news this morning. New fixture details are now in place for the TUS Clare Senior Hurling and Clare LGFA Senior Finals. It's after a collaborative effort from both governing bodies in the county saw an agreement reached to prevent the games from clashing on Sunday, October 11th. The TUS Senior Hurling Final will now start at 4:15 between Aina Kilnamona and Kilmaley at Zimmer Biomet Park East Sogh, and will go straight to a replay should the game end level. The Clare LGFA Senior Final between Kilmaria Brechin and Fergus Rovers will now have a 2 p.m. throw-in on the same day in Kilmel, with the game having initially been fixed for Cora Clare. The manager of the Kilmaley Camogie squad feels the positive feeling around their parish is something they'll look to harness in their bid for championship glory. The club will contest the senior Camogie and hurling finals over an 8-day period, beginning with the Camogie decider next Saturday against Truro Lara. It's the first time they've reached the showpiece event since 2014, after they overcame Scarafagunlo to advance. Manager Shane Slattery says everyone's in great form in Kilmaley at the moment.
21: So proud to be a Kilmaley person. Obviously, I know so many of the lads so well. I know how hard they've worked for 22 years. We won it, obviously, at the male side under age championships, but just couldn't get to the county final. And the release of emotion, and especially when the girls won as well, the parachutes kind of gone mad.
7: Fergus Rovers boss Barry Keating feels his side's composure was a key element in seeing them into the Clare Ladies Senior Football Final. They bridged a gap going all the way back to 2000 since their last final appearance by taking down Banner Ladies in their last four tie. It followed on from dethroning champions Kilmaile in the quarterfinal, with 2026 already seeing the club win the Minor A and Minor B titles. Keating says they displayed great unity at critical moments of the game.
22: They never dropped the head. They just kept ploughing away, and you know, we did kind of go down, kind of conceded a kind of a soft goal, but as you say, this team, there's heart and there's steel in this team. So as I say, we're continuing on, and they produced it outside it, and even in the last, every time that ball broke, it was a yellow jersey and it was a girl, a sister off her shoulder.
7: Peter O'Mahony thinks losing Caroline Currid was a big mistake by Munster Rugby. The performance coach, who's helped Limerick, Dublin, Tyrone and Tipperary to an All-Ireland title, spent one season at Thomond Park. Former Munster captain O'Mahony feels they needed to keep her for longer.
23: Something, you know, Munster is missing a bit is a real bit of leadership and developing young guys. And I thought she was just starting to get a handle on that crew and really about to start helping them in a big way. Arguably one of the worst pieces of business I've come across in some poor business decisions that had to be up there. One of the worst of my, I thought she was, as I said, just getting a handle on the group.
7: In soccer, Manchester City are facing the threat of severe sporting sanctions after an independent commission found they'd clearly intended to circumvent Premier League rules over a 9-season period. The club was found to have artificially inflated revenues and reduced costs to the tune of almost £1 billion through a series of sham sponsor arrangements in order to avoid breaching financial regulations. Former Ireland international Keith Tracy believes Man City should not be allowed in the Premier League next season.
24: At a very minimum, I don't think they can be allowed to compete in the Premier League next season. And I don't say that lightly, Cullum. The amount of totting up offences, 54 failure to provide accurate financial information. I mean, that's not, you know, botching one or two. That's 54 counts. I mean, this is, they've meant to do, I mean, this is financial doping, I've heard Arsene Wenger describe it as. And I think that's absolutely hit the nail on the head. 35 failure to cooperate with the Premier League. So kicking and screaming, still saying they're innocent.
7: And that's your Clare FM Sport for now. We'll have sport headlines at 12.
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0: 12 noon, burial afterwards in Newcastle Cemetery. David Rinn, Oakland's Arclohan, formerly Cluna South Ennis Diamond, peacefully in his 95th year at Asgard Lodge Nursing Home, husband of the late May Ann Ní Shelton. They're posing at Sweeney's Funeral Home Arclough this evening from 4 until 7. Removal on Thursday morning at 9:30 to St. Mary and Peter's Church, arriving for funeral mass at 10. Following mass, the funeral will return to Sweeney's Funeral Home for committal service at 11:45, with a private cremation to follow. Family flowers only, please. Donations in lieu of desired to Ornlay Arclough. Mary Ann O'Halloran, Bogbury Lane, Ennis Diamond, peacefully, wife of the late Paul. Reposing in Lan's Funeral Home, Ennis Diamond, this evening from 5 until 7. Funeral service in Shannon Crematorium at 12 noon on Thursday. Richard Patrick Carley, Tola Park, Shannon and late Wexford Town, peacefully in University Hospital Limerick, husband of Teresa. Reposing in McMahon's Funeral Home, Shannon, this evening from 6 until 7:30. Arriving at St. John and Paul's Church on Thursday for funeral mass at 11:30, followed by burial in Alaunamanna Cemetery. The funeral mass can be viewed online. Messages of sympathy can be sent to McMahon funeral directors. Michael V. Kelly, Mydara Quinn, and formerly Ennis and Fox Rock, County Dublin, at Bridhaven Nursing Home Mallow, husband of the late Renee. Reposing at Kennedy's Funeral Home, Ennis, this evening from 6:30 until 7:30, with removal to Ennis Cathedral, arriving at 8 for funeral prayers. Funeral mass on Thursday at 11, followed by cremation service in Shannon Crematorium at 1. Family flowers only, please. Michael's ashes will be interred with his wife Renee in Dublin at a later date. The funeral mass can be viewed live on the Ennis Parish webcam. Messages of sympathy can be sent privately to Kennedy's funeral directors. Michael, also known as Mickey Donlan, the Old Forge Tulla and formerly Birmingham Road Tomb, County Galway, peacefully at Cork University Hospital, husband of Sharon. Reposing in St. Peter and Paul's Church Tulla this evening from 5, concluding with prayers at 7. Funeral mass on Thursday at 11, with burial afterwards on the hill. Family flowers only, please. Donations if desired to Brew Columbanus. House private, please. The funeral mass can be viewed live on the Tulla Parish IP cam. Messages of sympathy can be sent privately to Kennedy's funeral directors. Idel Clune, Fecal, wife of Dermot Byrne, reposing in St. Mary's Church Fecal on Friday from 5:30 until 7. Funeral mass on Saturday at 10:30, followed by cremation in Shannon Crematorium at 1. Funeral mass will be live streamed. Family flowers only, please. Donations if desired to Breast Cancer Ireland. Jerry Maguire, Chicago, Illinois, formerly Clarefield Cookie, peacefully at home, husband of Mary. Funeral to take place in Chicago. A memorial mass will take place at a later date. Messages of sympathy can be sent to Lillis's funeral home, Kilkee. May they rest in peace. For further information on Clare FM's death notices, log on to our website, clare.fm.
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0: A bright, fresh day today with a mix of sunny spells and scattered showers. Some of the showers will be heavy with a chance of isolated thunderstorms. Highest temperatures of 15 to 17 degrees. 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
2: Thank you, Fiona, and you're very welcome to Wednesday's Morning Focus. Alan Morrissey here with you. Thanks so much for joining us. Lots coming up over the next near 3 hours or so. It's 0818 400 964 if you want to call the show to react to anything you're hearing us discuss or chat about, or maybe there's something else you want to flag up. 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You can also air your opinions yourself via a voice note through WhatsApp, or else email us with whatever's on your mind. focus@clare.fm is the address to do that. We are also looking for another qualifier for our Women's Health Week prize that we're going to give away on Friday. Fantastic end of week prize. So details on that coming up a little later on. And of course, we will have this week's In Profile conversation later on in the show too. But we're beginning with this warning coming from the ESRI that Irish households have yet to feel the full impact of recent energy price rises, with higher food prices expected in the coming months. Inflation is forecast to remain above 3% next year, while concerns are also growing over government spending, housing supply and Ireland's reliance on multinational tax revenues. Joining us now is Micheál

0: Collins, the Ennis economist and associate professor of social policy at UCD, to look at what these latest warnings mean for households and indeed for the wider Irish economy. Micheál, good morning to you.
1: Alan, good morning.
0: And thanks very much for joining us. So how concerned should consumers be about food prices this autumn and winter?
1: Yeah, it was an interesting study from the ESRI they put out yesterday. And I suppose when we think about inflation, it kind of breaks down into things that are immediate and things that are delayed. So we see the immediate very fast, Alan. We've seen the increase in fuel, oil, gas, petrol, diesel all shooting up around the country, really since the outbreak of the issues in on the Strait of Hormuz back in February and kind of as that's rolled through. But then we know also there's that kind of delayed effect as well, that it feeds through to the cost of moving stuff around, the cost of running businesses, the cost of day-to-day organization and living for companies and so on. And then that feeds through to prices ultimately going up. And so, yeah, they had an interesting answer that it takes 8 to 10 months for that to happen, which would mean that we should begin to see that over October to December this year. And they based that on kind of looking back on what's happened in the past. So I suppose that means, not unsurprisingly, we can begin to expect that the price of everything, our food in our shops, because the delivery costs have gone up and the manufacturing costs have gone up, our cups of coffee, if you stop for a cup of coffee when you're out about and about, and so on and so forth, are all going to start going up as those costs feed through, and that's an effect that will sort of spill across the end of this year into next year. So we've already got quite high inflation. The latest figures in the CSO were 3.7%, so everything costs on average 3.7% more this year than it did last year. And you'd expect that that kind of figure is going to stay at that level or increase slightly as we go into the next couple of months.
0: Yeah, inflation's forecast at 3.6% this year, 3.3% in 2027. For people who are already struggling with household bills, Micheál, what does inflation at that level actually mean for their purchasing power? I would imagine not positive things.
1: Yeah, no, it's very bad news for us all. And inflation, it really does hit everybody hard. So absolutely, when you walk into a shop or whatever, what you used to be able to buy now costs more. You can buy less, in effect, with the same money. So our living standards fall. The CSO put out a study just a few weeks ago as well, looking at, well, who's hardest hit by inflation. Now, of course, it hits us all. But they said, well, it's people on the lowest incomes, people under the age of 35, people who rent and people who live alone, who are the ones who are most exposed to inflation. So it'll hit everybody. It decreases our living standards. Simply, we are worse off. And of course, very few of us, Alan, are getting increases in wages or increases in pensions of 3-4% or more. So therefore, we are all going backwards in terms of our living standards. And of course, then this slots into kind of a bigger picture, actually, over the past almost decade, really, since we came out. If you remember back, Alan, to when we came out of the pandemic, there was these kind of supply shortages where it took a while for things to get back up and running, and there was shortages, and that drove up inflation. And if you go back from then and come up to today, overall prices have gone up about a quarter. And of course, none of our incomes have gone up by a quarter over that period. So we're all feeling that, and we all feel, we all notice those prices going up, and we all feel that our money doesn't go as far, that we feel worse off. That's a difficult thing, and that's a very kind of challenging thing for people's living standards.
0: Yeah, and indeed, severe weather events are also being identified as a risk to food prices. And indeed, we'll be speaking about the Climate Change Advisory Council's warning that we're not preparing quickly enough for more frequent and severe weather extremes later on in the show. How significant is climate-related disruption becoming as an economic factor in the price of food?
1: Well, it does seem to feed across, and of course, we're kind of finding our feet in that area, to be very honest. So there are assumptions, but clearly the climate is changing. Now, you can have a very long argument as to whether this is a structural permanent change or whether this is a temporary change, but it doesn't really matter because it's changing for now, and that's feeding across to having a very significant impact on operation costs and productivity for farmers and food producers. Bluntly, that means for you and I that our prices are going up. And I think we can probably expect that to be the case into the future. So that's causing challenges as well. And of course, it just piles on one more kind of point of uncertainty almost into what in the short term looks very difficult. And I suppose the ESRI are pointing towards that with inflation, and that's in the context of everything else that's going on in the world. And then in the medium term, these kind of other trends are there which are likely to continue to push up food prices. But food doesn't stand alone either, Alan, and we, you know, that spills across to wages and that spills across to other operating costs as well. So that kind of feeds across overall to much higher levels of prices. And the fear for that in the medium term is that simply consistently year on year our living costs start to climb by too much. We kind of expect that they will always go up, and the expectation is about 2% a year, and that's kind of deemed okay. But kind of when you go beyond that, and when you go beyond that on a recurring basis, it begins to very aggressively eat into people's living standards. So we can see that the climate effects are going to kind of be a further layer of challenges on top of that.
0: And of course, another thing we're going to be talking about later on in the show is next week's budget with Tommy Corbett, and this morning coming just under a week out from that. Michal, how much scope does the government have to cushion households from rising prices without adding to inflation?
1: Yeah, absolutely. It's a bit of a merry-go-round, the budget, Alan, for us, isn't it? You know, it becomes this big thing, then it's a big announcement, and then everything goes away. And it's very unusual internationally, actually, the way we do this. We inherited a system from Westminster when we broke away 100 years ago, and we've never managed to shake it off. A few countries, Singapore and others, have over time, but we haven't. We go through this kind of one-day budget event rather than a budget process, which is what a lot of other countries do. I suppose the politicians like the spectacle of it as much as anything else. Whether it leads to good economics, I'm not too sure. Generally, I think the answer to that would be that it doesn't. It leads to lots of populism rather than necessarily good choices. The government have kind of given them, have very clearly given themselves a budget envelope. That's €8.5 billion. And they signed up to that with the European Commission last year, that is what would happen in this budget. And it's been visible to see the government have been growing, you know, quite uncomfortable with the size of that package over the last while. They feel it's too small, although actually historically it's quite large. They're committed to increasing spending by €7 billion. A lot of that happens naturally. It happens through the aging population. It happens through the other kind of basic ongoing commitments, which just cost more year on year in terms of running a country. And then they've €1.5 billion for cuts to taxation. But they're kind of then saying, well, we should also, on top of cutting income taxes, cut the carbon tax and cut other taxes here and there. That's beginning to add up to a lot more than €1.5 billion. So it leaves the government with some quite difficult choices. Yeah, we're going to see some type of income tax package, probably not as big as people anticipate, but there wasn't any last year, and I suppose government have decided that there should be some this year. And they clearly are going to have to step in and begin to assist households, particularly those who are most exposed to the increase in living costs through various energy supports over the next couple of months. I think the European Commission in the last few days have mentioned that we're looking at a difficult winter, and I think that's probably a fair outlook in terms of energy. And so I suspect we'll see Simon Harris on Tuesday say, here's what we're doing for now, and we're likely to be back with more assistance if needed, which would seem inevitable between here and Christmas. So and ideally they would target that towards those who need it most rather than sort of blanket distributions of money, which we've done in the past. But yeah, absolutely, there are some very tricky choices. And of course the problem for government will be that given all the kind of needs that are out there, they're unlikely to keep everybody happy.
0: Yeah, that is for sure. The ESRI, Michal, saying health spending is already 8.9% higher in the first 8 months of the year compared with a full year estimate of 5%. Social protection spending is also running above forecast. It seems to be evidence that the government spending is getting away from the forecasts. Should we expect the government to respond with additional spending, or as you say, maybe there isn't that room there, or is there a risk that further stimulus could actually make inflation worse?
1: Well, firstly, to start where you finish, absolutely, further stimulus will make it worse. You would just put more money into the economy. It's much more money chasing around what's there, and that simply causes prices to rise. So that's kind of the economics concern on those issues, that just more money hitting the economy through spending, through tax cuts and so on, is exactly the wrong thing to do when the economy is experiencing inflation, because in fact it just will push our prices further and further again. Ideally, government should try to limit that. It's perhaps hard to avoid it, but they should try to limit that. That's a difficult thing to do. I suppose, Alan, the space that we're in is a very unusual one for Ireland, and certainly very unusual relative to other countries, which is that we have this kind of constant windfall flow of money coming from multinational companies rolling into the Department of Finance week on week. There is just vast amounts of money flowing in at a level that, you know, this state has never seen before, and in fairness, we'll never see again.
0: And that is a concern from the ESRI. Not only our over reliance on corporation tax, but also the rate at which the government is spending much of this windfall.
1: Yeah, absolutely. I mean, bluntly, Alan, your living standards and my living standards and that of your listeners are currently resting on this windfall money that's flowing in from multinational companies. The government are taking it and are spending it. And they're not spending all of it now, in fairness. They are saving it and putting some of it away, as they should do, but they're not putting enough of it away. And the concern is that, you know, everybody accepts that this will stop. It's not sustainable. You might have seen recently the French finance minister was in Dublin and said, we'd like some of that back because really it should be coming to us. And he's right. It should be coming to them because, in a sense, it's just French companies, and you can apply that for every other economy you want to talk about, who are routing their money through Dublin and paying their taxes to the Irish state.
0: But Michal, it's very hard for them to put any more away than they already are, because when the mere mention that the government is putting some as much of this money away as possible for a rainy day, the response is invariably, well, the rainy days are here and now because people are struggling. How can they satisfy both sides of that fence?
1: It's very difficult, and it's very difficult to be a politician. I accept that, and to make those choices. I suppose the real concern, Alan, is that this money will eventually switch off. You know, it will go away. It will adjust back in some way to other countries, but our spending commitments will remain, be those spending commitments through taxation cuts, which we've introduced, or be those spending commitments there through public services that we've expanded or other things that the state has done. And at that point, you and I and everybody else will have to be paying for it out of our kind of day-to-day tax contributions to the state. Now, at that point, there should be some money in the savings accounts that we can dip into and use, so that's helpful. But there's a kind of moment in the future that becomes problematic. And I suppose, yeah, absolutely, maybe it is economists thinking in the medium and longer term and politicians thinking in the immediate. In the immediate, there needs to be some return. I think it's not an unfair point to say they would spend some proportion of it. The critique is that they're spending too much of it, and more so that their spending is on permanent spending commitments, which are kind of locked into the system. They become very, very difficult to reverse out. And at some point, we will have to do that. So that becomes the challenge. It's a tricky one for politicians. I agree. It's very hard. Would be very hard for the Minister for Finance to stand up and say, in effect, we've got enormous amounts of money, but we're not giving any of it away. We're saving all of it. That would be very, very difficult. But it's a really unusual situation with this very abnormal amount of money, which in fact is increasing month on month on month, flowing into the government departments at the moment. We're riding on the back of AI, on the back of information technology investments, on the back of a boom in obesity drugs. All of that is feeding across to you, me, and everybody else, who will get reductions in our taxes or increases in our welfare or increases in our public spending announced next Tuesday. And all of that stuff that's going on in the world is paying for a chunk of that. But the problem is it can't pay for that out into the future permanently.
0: I think I've used the words ESRI and warning quite often this morning, but there are a lot of warnings in what they're in their report. They're also warning that we could be facing higher borrowing costs. The NTMA has previously projected the annual interest bill is rising from 3 billion to 6 billion euro by 2030, which seems very significant for the Exchequer. And Michal, if the government has to spend billions more servicing the national debt, that surely doesn't mean good things for future spending on areas such as essential areas such as health, housing and social protection.
1: Well, as long as the windfalls keep coming out and we're okay, but at some point as they begin to fade away, that becomes a problem. And certainly, yes, the debt costs are going up. Interest rates, as you know, are going up and probably will continue to go up. They tend to go with inflation. So as inflation goes up, interest rates are pushed up to try and slow down spending in the economy. And so, yeah, absolutely, that causes governments to need to raise more money to service that ongoing debt. We can afford that currently because actually the borrowing costs are relatively low. And in fairness, the debt is very well managed by the National Treasury Management Agency, the government body that's associated with doing that. But yeah, inevitably, rates are currently low. They will not continue to be low into the future. Therefore, we're going to have to pay more. And yeah, then it boils down to that really tricky space, Alan, of how do we make those figures work? And that's kind of what falls into the lap of ministers for finance, where they have got to figure out, well, okay, do we tax more? Do we spend less? More than likely, you do a bit of both. And then how do you do that? Yeah, we're probably in a space as an economy currently where our income taxes are about as low as they've ever been. The fiscal council say they've never been lower, other than if you go back to they stopped looking in the 1980s because that's an effect when the current system emerged. So they've never been lower in terms of what we're paying in. It may not feel like that, I accept that, but that's, you know, historically what it is. And our public spending is very high back up at levels that we saw in the run-up to the economic crash in the early 2000s. All of that's not sustainable in the medium term, and I suppose then that throws challenges for the future. So for now, the show is on the road, Alan, and the show looks good, but the wheels are a bit loose, and at some point into the future, we can be concerned that there'll be difficult choices to be made, and those are absolutely very difficult choices when you think about how do we spend less in health and how do we spend less in education and how do we raise additional taxes and what less do we do. It's easy, and the Minister for Finance on Tuesday is generally thinking about what more will we do. That's easy, and what taxes will we cut. Those are relatively easy choices to, for example, the choices that Brian Lenihan, when he was Minister for Finance, had to make in the economic crash almost two decades ago. And that context is much more difficult. So a nice budget day next Tuesday, but unfortunately, there'll be inevitably, given where we are, there has to be more difficult budget days in the decades to come.
0: Okay, sobering discussion, but you did try to break it all to us as gently as you could.
1: Sorry about that,
0: we we do appreciate that. Michal, thank you as ever. Appreciate you joining us this morning.
1: Nice to talk to you.
0: Thank you. That is Michal Collins, the Ennis economist and associate professor of social policy at UCD. If you have any thoughts or opinions to share on anything that Michal had to say, it's 086 1800 964 for your text or WhatsApp messages. Plenty more to come on Wednesday's Morning Focus. So we're going to take a quick break, and then we're going to hear about the upcoming Irish Blind Golf Classic fundraiser at Spanish Point.
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0: This coming Saturday, Spanish Point Golf Club will host the Irish Blind Golf Classic, bringing golfers together for a special fundraiser in support of Irish Blind Golf. The event will also help raise awareness of the opportunities available to visually impaired golfers, with players including visually impaired Clare golfer Paddy Morgan taking part. And this morning, delighted to be joined by Paddy Morgan and captain of Spanish Point Golf Club, Thomas Heher. And gents, you're both very welcome to the show. Maybe Paddy, we'll start with yourself. Talk to us about blind golf, and you know, I've experience of blind tennis. I've attended sessions before with in Killaloe for that, but in blind golf, how does it work?
12: Okay, so blind golf is a two-person game. Before I start, thanks for having us on. So it's a two-person game. It's made up of a visually impaired or blind golfer and a sighted guide. So basically, sighted guide, so my sighted guide would be my dad. He's basically the eyes for the player. So he gets them lined up for the tee box, so he put the club behind the ball. For example, I'd point, say, I'll be going this way, going that way, and he'd say, go left, go right, and then he just hit the ball and hope it goes well. And then we just kind of repeat that process over every shot. The guide will also give you advice, you know, the distance of each shot, how many yards you have, you know, if there's anything in the way, like bunkers, or basically it's just a role of like a normal caddy, what to do for a golfer. For blind golf, there'll be only two real differences to normal golf. The blind golfer can ground the club in all hazards, which includes bunkers because of the light deception. They don't know the difference in the sand, bunker. And then the only other rule would be that when the blind or visually impaired golfer is hitting a shot, the guide's able to stand behind them while hitting the shot, whereas in normal golf, you wouldn't be able to do that. Bar for that, it's just like any other person playing the golf. Go out, have a bit of crack, and if it goes well, great. If it doesn't, so be it.
0: Yeah, just like any golf tournament, and I'm sure Saturday's Golf Classic will be great crack, as you say. But it isn't just about competition, obviously, Paddy. It's about awareness and fundraising. What does the support of Spanish Point Golf Club mean to you and the others will be taking part in terms of facilitating it and helping to raise awareness and funds?
12: But everybody at Spanish Point, including Tom, you know, let me say thanks so much for the effort they've gone through to make this event possible. It just raises awareness, because even though Irish Blind Golf is now 35 years in existence, we started off in 1991, and we do have events all over Ireland, and even our players, including myself, we represent Ireland internationally. But there's visually impaired people out there that wouldn't know that golf, blind golf exists. So whether it's in Clare or people near Clare, they knew about us, and you know, somebody might know somebody that's visually impaired or used to play golf and gave up because of the people they played with, you know, didn't want to play them because they were losing their eyesight or they wanted to start off playing. So it's basically raising awareness, and hopefully if by that doing that at this event, that maybe down the line you might get more members over.
0: Yeah, hopefully so. And then Tom, to bring you in, how did Spanish Point Golf Club become involved in hosting the Golf Classic?
13: Good morning, Alan, and thanks for having us on. So basically last February, I was lucky enough to go out on a golf trip organised by one of a friend of mine, Fenton, And out there, I was paired, myself and my buddy Rob were playing together, and we were paired against Patrick and Petty, the father and son pairing. Now, I wasn't aware at the time that that Patrick was a visually impaired golfer until I got there. And when I got to the first tee box, I just couldn't believe, really, like what I was experiencing. Because this is like head-to-head, you know, we had one team versus another team, so they were playing against us. And I didn't really know what to expect until he started playing golf out in the course with his father. So we were just absolutely blown away by what he could achieve out there, the way he can hit the ball, the relationship between him and his dad. Everything was just like we were just blown away, and we just couldn't stop talking about it afterwards. So we met over dinner and a few drinks afterwards, and Paddy was explaining, I mean, what he does and how he had represented Ireland and how they had struggled, really, I suppose, you know, Ireland Blind Golf to raise funds to get the lads who represent the country and represent our clubs, you know, to the different places across Europe where they need to play. So we said, you know what, we hatched a plan, really, that we would try and do something in Spanish Point Golf Club to raise awareness, first and foremost, and also to raise money towards so that we could donate to Irish Blind Golf.
0: Yeah, and Paddy, from your perspective, the money raised sounds like it'll be so beneficial in helping Irish Blind Golf and the likes of yourself in representing your country as well.
12: Well, it keeps us going, and you know, it keeps us surviving. You know, it will be so beneficial for, you know, if you have any new members, we could have training and development sessions at driving ranges to get new people involved. Obviously, you know, to keep our old members that we have already involved, you know, and it will help us along, you know, keep us going, surviving both nationally, and then also it might have more opportunity then, you know, with events coming up in the nationally next year to send a few people to keep us on the map throughout the world.
0: So for people who want to be involved on Saturday, Tom, how can they enter a team or enter individually, okay, or how does it work?
13: So, yeah, so you can first and foremost, we have an iDonate page. So if you just go to the iDonate webpage and look up Irish Blind Golf Paddy Morgan, you'll find the iDonate page there. So you can donate money to that. Anybody who donates anything, big or small, you will be entered into our raffle. We have some amazing prizes. We have 4 balls for 5-star resorts through the generosity of people that we all through our golf contacts have given us. So it doesn't matter whether it's €5 or €50, you're all going to be entered into a draw. We have very limited tee times left because it's just such a popular event. We do have a 4 ball in the morning and 1 left in the evening. So if anyone wants to fill up those last 2 slots, by all means, give me a call, contact the golf club in Spanish Point, and we'll get you out in that slot. So we're going to have lots of things running through today, a challenge to blind golfer. We have a beautiful TrackMan room, state-of-the-art, where Paddy and Wally Rode and John O'Grady, another visually impaired golfer from Doonbeg, is going to be there. And you can put on a blindfold, try and hit a shot and challenge the lads. We'll have prizes for that. And everything, all proceeds will be going towards Irish Blind Golf. And can I just say a big thank you to our main sponsor of the event is the HSE Credit Union, who came on board through Damien McKeown. And thanks to the golf club for giving all of it, for their facilities for free. And, you know, we have anyone that wants to come along in the evening, you're more than welcome.
0: And the fact that there's very few slots left just suggests that it's definitely going to be a roaring success. Gents, thanks very much for joining us. And a listener in touch on 086 1800 964 with an interesting factoid, saying the history you are tracing specifically connects back to Jerry Nelson, a well-known visually impaired golfer and a pioneering organiser from County Tyrone, who later moved to Scotland. So there you go. Thomas Heher and Paddy Morgan. Gents, thanks very much for joining us on Morning Focus.
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0: All this week is Women's Health Week, and to celebrate, we've a brilliant prize to give away on Friday, a Strong at Every Age prize worth €250. The prize includes a tailored women's fitness programme at your local leisure centre, plus lunch for two at a restaurant of your choice in this wonderful county of Clare. So we're looking for our third qualifier for Friday's draw, and the question we're going to ask you is, what's the one thing you could easily talk about for ages? What could you talk about for ages and ages? Maybe it's sport, maybe, you know, GAA, maybe it's films, music, Maybe it's about your family. Maybe you could just talk about yourself for ages. Whatever it might be, let us know. What is the one topic you could easily talk about? Waffle on for yonks. Let us know. 086 1800 964. When I said waffling on, producer Evelina gave me a knowing nod. I think she's suggesting maybe I talk too much. But anyway, what's the one thing you could easily talk about for ages? 086 1800 964. We'll have more on Wednesday's Morning Focus after this break.
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0: As you know, we have been discussing Women's Health Week all this week on Morning Focus, and there is a packed programme of events taking place across the county until Sunday. This year's theme is Strong at Every Age, Strong Bones, Strong Hearts, Strong Minds, with activities focusing on physical health, mental well-being, nutrition, exercise and healthy ageing. And I'm joined now by Aideen Coates-Farrell, physiotherapist from Youth Therapies, and also Rachel Akers, World Masters champion in hammer throw. You're both very welcome to the show. And Aideen, it's a big week and we've been covering a lot of important topics, you know, women's heart health and so on. What does being physically strong actually mean for women at different stages of life, though?
16: Yeah, thanks, Alan, for having me and for Clare County Council for running this promotional week. Yeah, like for females, there is some differences in males, and because of the estrogen changes throughout our lives, it's really important that women keep themselves strong and active. As estrogen drops in middle ages, the collagen drops, bone health is becomes challenged, and they can lose muscle as well.
0: So it is important then for women to keep moving and building strength throughout their lives. Maybe rather than only, you know, if you have a particular health concern, then saying, oh, now I have to get active, kind of keep tipping away at it. And Rachel, you're someone who does that. I mean, you're the World Masters champion in hammer throw, so that would suggest you're quite good at staying active. I mean, was that part of it? Did that factor into why you went down this particular pathway, an awareness of staying as fit as you can throughout life, or was it just mainly, and you have been on with us talking about your great success in hammer throw, was it about just a passion for the sport?
17: To be fully honest, mine was more of a reintroduction back into sport. So with my parents, we were always involved in multiple sports as children and competed at quite a high level, I suppose, at underage, kind of under 20s and stuff. But I actually got an injury at about 27, 28 years of age on my shoulder that meant that I wasn't able to throw for a while. And life took over, went away, had three kids. And it was actually the club that kind of Ennis Track at the time that said, oh, would you just throw for us? And in my head at 35, I said, oh, can you not find somebody younger? Was the initial reaction, could you not find somebody now younger? And they said, no, there really isn't somebody for Hammer at the moment. And then it was kind of like, well, why not go back into it? And I, to be honest, at the time, I really didn't know a whole pile about Masters Athletics, and then realised that there was this massive community of active agers, we'll call ourselves, but older athletes from 35 up to literally 90 in Ireland that were competing at international level. And within a year or two, you realise, you know, actually this is something that so many people are doing. I just didn't see it because I wasn't involved at the time. And I think that's what programmes like this are amazing, is that people realise all over Ireland, it doesn't matter whether it's cross-country running, track and field, throwing, people are starting to see that age is kind of just a number in one sense, and that, you know, it is really, really important in our older age to focus on having healthy bones, strong minds, all of that, because there are so many groups even now trying to get 70 and 80 year olds to say, well, it's just about being able to reach the top shelf in the press and do resistance training, do weight training, because it's about being able to get up comfortably from the chair and not being not struggling. So we might do, I might do it to compete at kind of world or European level, but I really have changed my whole outlook on it, of it's more about just being physically active, physically fit.
0: And I guess, the more physically fit and active you are as you get older, you know, even in your OAP years, if you can reach that tie up press,
17: absolutely,
0: that does a lot for your mental health as well.
17: Well, it is. It's that confidence.
0: Confidence,
17: and you don't have the self-doubt. And I see it with my own parents. They're very actively fit. And I think that will stand to them, because everybody keeps commenting on my dad, who might not like me to say is in his 80s, and he does not look it, but he is out training with me every day. He's out coaching other athletes. He's physically active and fit. You can always improve things, but you want that mobility and that movement. And I think that comes from a young age all the way kind of up. We think that it's always about winning and competing and doing different things, but it's just, I suppose it's also for my own kids to see me that this is important, to just be physically active, to be able to do things. And yes, you can have small setbacks and things, but it's so important to have that range of motion, that you can go for a walk, you can go for a jog, you can do everything, and it's not about necessarily competition level.
0: Although I'm sure kids enjoy you being a world champion as well. That certainly doesn't hurt. Aiding, and I suppose an important aspect for women as well is pelvic and bone health, and to be mindful of it, but kind of keep on top of it as women get older.
16: Yes, yeah. So, like, as we age, like, what we see in the physio clinic is that loads of women are coming in and they have, like, stiff backs, they have the sore shoulders, the frozen shoulder, the plantar fasciitis, they're not able to lie on the hip, and they kind of say, oh, this is just part of getting older. And yes, part of getting older is one of the things, but also if that they were keeping these areas of their body strong, it helps to prevent and certainly manage and improve their symptoms that they get, and that it enables them then to keep going for longer.
0: Can I just ask you on that? Because I think, you know, and this isn't gender specific, but certainly time constraints have been coming up during a number of the discussions this week, be it family commitments or work commitments or whatever. And, you know, some women might think, I just don't have time to be doing bits of exercise and so on. Because I suppose some people, when you think of exercise, think, oh, I need at least an hour or two to go to the gym and get showered and blah, blah, or go out for a walk. It's going to take too long. You can be kind of chipping away at it.
16: Yeah, for sure. Like, time is definitely one area that women especially struggle with, as they take on most of the load. But I think actually what Rachel was saying, getting involved herself in sport as a child and her children doing it, if the habits are kind of there from a young age, it's kind of not even, it's not something they have to put time in for. It's already a priority in their lives. And doing these things from a younger age, and that's how we as parents can try to pass that message on to our young girls. But using, like, habit stacking is a really good thing for that it's just, you sort of, like, we get up in the morning, we brush our teeth, we have our shower, we don't even think about it. So if we can try to get exercise as part of that, just our habits, I put it into my actual work calendar. calendar, like, and then you just can't take it out, you know, it's in there and that's booked in. And I, and booking into actual classes can sometimes make it easier again to have that accountability. You know, obviously it's a discussion with the family and who's at home, and you're booking your time out. But like 30 minutes, 7 days a week, really, if it's moderate intensity exercise, or else if it's higher intensity exercise, you're talking about 5 days a week, or of course you can do longer sessions. And that's for adults over 18. So it is hard to find the time, but as I said, I think getting it in early in your life, it doesn't be a doubt then that you just have to do it.
0: And I guess once you start doing it and you see the benefits, it becomes easier to keep doing it. We're almost out of time, but Rachel, what would you say to a woman listening who used to be active, hasn't exercised in years, and is wondering whether she can start again?
17: I saw a lovely phrase recently that master sport, or older sport, I suppose, proves that ambition doesn't have an expiration date. And I thought it was lovely, because you see so many people come to sport later in life. And it's the same for young people. Just because you pause or you stop, especially young teenage girls, it's kind of my thing at the moment is to try and keep as many of them in doing something. And that's where athletics sometimes offers a different avenue to maybe camogie or hurling or rugby or whatever they might traditionally be involved in. And you say, well, why not throw a hammer? And I've managed to snag a few of those kind of 15-year-olds. But as you say, even if you pause or you pivot and you go away from it, you can always come back to it. But as you say, if you can make it any part of your daily life, the mind is a muscle. It can be trained as well, and that resilience is so important that it's just a little bit of effort, but it is never too late, and it is baby steps. If you tried to run the marathon on day one, it would be virtually impossible. But if you can just get up and go for a walk to start with, and then from there bit by bit, and then I think the stigma around weight training has changed, which is fantastic. People now see how empowering it is, and how actually it can change your body shape, for muscle is now a good thing, you know what I mean? It's not all about just being skinny, and I think people can see that muscle is something that is beneficial for us in so many other ways, in terms of osteoporosis and everything else, cardiovascular.
0: Okay, very good. Look, it's been a really important week, and some really interesting discussions, including this one. Thanks to both of you for your time, Rachel Akers and Aideen Coates Farrell. I'm sure we'll be speaking to you again, Rachel, when you hoover up your next set of medals. But until then, thanks very much for joining us on Morning Focus. 0818 400 964 to give us a call, or send us a message, text or WhatsApp 086 1800 964.
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18: Behind the immersion, there's a switch no one understands. 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
0: Coming your way in the next hour of Morning Focus is this week's In Profile conversation, where our guest is Sandra Lefroy, the author, broadcaster and great-great-great-grandniece of the legendary poet William Wordsworth. More on that after the latest news with Darrow Grady.
1: Thanks, Alan. Good morning. Ennis train station increased its car parking revenue by 29% last year. Fees from car parking charges totaled just over €85,000 in 2026, up from €66,000 the previous year. €50,100 has been collected in the county town so far in 2026. Overall, last year, revenues raised by Irish Rail's network of car parks serving train stations increased by 9% to €7.9 million. People are being advised to expect delays and rescheduled appointments as more than 190,000 SIP2, FORSA and INMO members engage in strike action from today. Non-essential duties in places like hospitals, schools, local authorities and state agencies will not be completed as a work to rule action takes place. It's aimed at getting the government to agree a new public sector pay deal after the last one expired in June. SIP2 says people won't be going over and above their contractual duties. There are renewed calls for the profits of energy companies to be taxed. Energia, Bord Gáis Energy and SSE Airtricity customers are due to see gas and electricity prices rise from next month. It follows a rise in energy prices globally linked to the ongoing conflict in the Middle East. Social Democrat spokesperson for energy Jennifer Whitmore wants the government to intervene and use windfall tax revenues to support low-income households. It's claimed there's a lack of focus from Transport Infrastructure Ireland to install road safety improvements in Milltown Malbay. Fresh calls have been made for the installation of a roundabout or other traffic calming measures at the junction of the square in the West Clare town. In a statement, Fine Gael councillor Bill Slattery put forward a motion to the West Clare MD in 2024 before requesting an update at this month's meeting. He says he's received the same copy and paste reply as was seen 2 years ago.
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1: A bright, fresh day today with a mix of sunny spells and scattered showers. Some of the showers will be heavy with a chance of some isolated thunderstorms. Highest temperatures today of 15 to 17 degrees. 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
0: Cheers for that, Dara, and you're most welcome back to Wednesday's Morning Focus with myself, Alan Morrissey, as we enter the second hour of the show. We'd love to hear from you if you want to send in your thoughts and views on anything on today's show, or maybe something else you think we should also be given a mention to. Whatever it might be, let us know on 0818 400 964. 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You can also message us, text or WhatsApp 086 1800 964. You can always come on air yourself and let everybody else know what your opinions are by sending a voice note. Do that through WhatsApp or email us. focus@clare.fm is our email address. I did say you can mention whatever you like, and a listener here wanting to flag up, we were talking about Spanish Point earlier on, the golf club there hosting the Irish Blind Golf Classic fundraiser. Well, St. Joseph's Secondary School in Spanish Point are having their open evening this evening between 4 and 6:30 p.m. All sixth class pupils, along with their parents' guardians, welcome to come to meet some of the students, teachers and get a taste of school life in Spanish Point. So that's happening later on between 4 and 6:30. You're also very welcome to get in touch for our competition. We were chatting there with Aideen and Rachel just before the news about Women's Health Week, and we've a fantastic prize to give away for the week on Friday. We'll be giving away a Strong at Every Age prize worth €250, which includes a tailored women's fitness program at your local leisure centre, and also lunch for two at a restaurant of your choice in County Clare. We have two names in Friday's draw. We're looking for our third qualifier, and to be in with a chance of being said qualifier, all you have to do is get in touch and let us know what is the one thing, the one topic you could easily talk about for ages. Whatever it might be, let us know. What's the one topic, one thing you could talk about for ages? 086 1800 964 is the number to get in touch on that. And please do include your name as well. We have loads more to come on the show later on. We are going to be hearing about the Climate Change Advisory Council's message that Ireland isn't preparing quickly enough for more frequent and severe weather extremes. We will also have some advice on the budget with Tommy Corbett, and Vet John Garrahy will be with us as well for Ask the Vet. So if you have any pet issues, send your questions in for John to 086 1800 964. But coming up next is this week's In Profile conversation with the author, broadcaster and great-great-great-grandniece of the legendary poet William Wordsworth, Sandra Lefroy. That's next.
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0: Now it is time for this week's In Profile. In Profile, of course, is where we have entertaining, enlightening and fascinating conversations with the great and good from around County Clare, from people who are either born or live here to those with a different connection to the Banner County. And this week's guest for In Profile is Sandra Lefroy. Sandra is an author, broadcaster and historian based in Killaloe. She has notable family connections, being the great-great-great-grandniece of the legendary poet William Wordsworth and the wife of John Lefroy, who is a direct descendant of Chief Justice Tom Lefroy, the man famously linked to none other than Jane Austen. Sandra has published a memoir called Connections and Reflections, which delves into her lineage, connecting connecting the Wordsworth and Lefroy families, while it also explores the tradition that Tom Lefroy was the inspiration for Jane Austen's Mr. Darcy, the central romantic hero and wealthy landowner in her famous novel Pride and Prejudice. So fascinating family history and more besides. And we're going to hear from Sandra very shortly. And just to let you know before we get underway that the video of my in-profile conversation with Sandra will be posted on Clare FM's Facebook page from midday today. But in the meantime, let's have a listen to my chat with Sandra Lefroy.
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0: And you're very welcome to our latest episode of In Profile, where I'm very pleased to say our guest this week is Sandra Lefroy. Sandra, very good morning to you.
7: Thank you very much. Thank you for inviting me.
0: No, thank you for coming along. You've quite a story to tell, as indeed do all our guests on In Profile. And all our guests on In Profile have a connection of some shape or form to County Clare. What's yours?
7: Well, I've lived there for nearly 35 years, so my husband's family have been connected with Clare for about 250 years.
0: Is that all?
7: they came over in the late 1500s, initially, to Holland. They were Huguenot refugees out of France, and they went to Holland first, and then Holland was pretty crowded with refugees at that stage, so they moved on to Canterbury, where they resumed their previous business in the linen trade. And the next generation, there were two sons, and one became a parson and went on to the parish of Ashe in Hampshire, and the other one joined the British Army and was sent over to Limerick, and he settled in Limerick, married a local girl, and never left. Had a lot of children, and they in turn moved out to Killaloe, where two generations operated the mill out there, firstly with marble and then adapted it to grain. And they bought and built locally and became part of the scenery, really. They've never

0: moons ago, and he was known as the man who opened the windows for the first time. To his idea was that if you opened the windows, the germs would go out. Everybody else up to that had thought all this fresh air was terribly dangerous and not a good idea.
1: Tunnels coming in.
0: Yeah, exactly. So, and then Avery Kennedy, yes. My Irish grandmother, so to speak, who was a Stopford, and she married one of the Wordsworths, which is how the Wordsworth-Stopford connection came in. Hmm. So we are actually descended in direct line from the poet's brother.
1: And that's William Wordsworth, the legendary poet.
0: Exactly.
1: This is his youngest brother, Christopher.
0: Yes.
1: So your Christopher Wordsworth is your great-great-great-grandfather,
0: yes,
1: which makes William Wordsworth your great-great-great-great uncle, great uncle.
0: Four greats.
1: This is why I'm not. I wouldn't I know, be good presenting. I know, I who do you think you are?
0: And there's a shortage of names too, and all the generations are terribly complicated because Christopher appears in every generation. My grandfather was a Christopher too, so it's. I suppose the Stopford connection was more relevant to my childhood and growing up in that we lived in Dublin. My parents at that stage were out in Nigeria, and my father was with the forestry. He was a conservator of forests out there for 30 years, and my mother spent as much time as she could out there with him. So we lived with my grandmother, Alice Stopford Wordsworth, as she was. She was a widow, but my sister and I lived with her in Dublin and met a procession of interesting elderly people. I think children have a lovely relationship with the next generation but one. And it was fascinating to grow up with elderly relatives who had a different view in life from everybody else. But we were very fortunate. Of these, the Stopford connection is interesting. Alice Stopford Green, the historian, nationalist, she would be my great-great-aunt. And her niece, my grandmother's sister, was Dr. Dorothy Stopford Price, who was a children's doctor in Dublin. And her pioneering work, and really her life's work, was introducing BCG for the treatment of tuberculosis.
1: My God, I was joking about who do you think you are, but you sound like a prime candidate for an episode of it. There's really interesting family links.
0: I'm very fortunate because those generations were very good at writing things down. And I've got a lot of letters and papers that I've gradually managed to work out who is who.
1: So it's actually not too difficult for you to actually start the significant exploratory work on your own family tree.
0: Well, more or less.
1: More
0: yes.
1: or less, yeah.
0: Because an awful lot of it is there if I can dig deeply enough to find it. Present generations, of course, don't write it down. So it's word of mouth, and it goes out from generation to generation. Yeah. So very lucky, really. But interesting characters all. Of course, the Lefroy family is interesting too. John's, great uncle, was a boyfriend of Jane Austen's. And he was the one who he eventually ended up as Lord Chief Justice of Ireland. And he was still working at the age of 92, I believe.
1: I don't know. Working at the age of 92?
0: Yes, he was still Lord Chief Justice at that stage. But as a young man, he'd been to stay with his uncle, who was the one who'd gone to Hampshire. He'd become a clergyman. And his neighbour, Tom, was sent to visit him because he'd burnt himself out overworking during his Trinity years. And he went to stay with his uncle to rest and recuperate. And the next door village's clergyman was a Mr. Austen, who had a daughter.
1: Was her name Jane, by any
0: yes.
1: chance?
0: So they apparently had a considerable flirtation, put it that way. I don't think it ever reached the heights suggested in the film that was made about it, but she said to Cassandra, imagine everything shocking and profligate about sitting down together at a ball. how my friend, Irish friend Tom Lefroy and I

0: behaved. But
1: how quaint.
0: I know, it's lovely. It's lovely. But anyhow, it's the families decided they were too young for anything to be allowed to develop, and he whistled back to Dublin to continue his legal career, and Jane went on her way. But doing some research years ago, well, not so many years ago, but I came across a suggestion that another boyfriend of Jane's had been a ship's captain that she'd met up with while on holiday in somewhere in the south of England, I forget where, and that as he had been drowned at sea, it never developed into anything. That ship's captain was William Wordsworth's brother.
1: Oh!
0: So it is possible, I can't prove it, but it is quite possible that both my husband's family and my family are connected through Jane, in that they certainly had friends in common. They were certainly in the right place at the right time. There was certainly a dalliance with the ship's captain who was drowned at sea, as was John Wordsworth.
1: Wouldn't that be remarkable?
0: It's quite extraordinary. As I said, I can't prove it, but nobody can disprove it either.
1: Because I was just about to say, I mean, I'm thinking of, you know, when you first meet John and tell him that, you know, you're a direct descendant through family of William Wordsworth, beat that. And he says, well, as it happens, I'm a direct descendant of Chief Justice Tom Lefroy, who it's strongly suspected is the inspiration for Mr. Darcy,
0: yes,
1: from Pride and Prejudice, which is...
0: There's no doubt about that.
1: You reckon it's definite that, yes, he was the inspiration for Mr. Darcy.
0: But also you do have connections. You have Captain Wentworth, who was the ship's captain in one of her books, very close to Captain Wordsworth.
1: True, yeah.
0: And it is suggested that the two were very similar in build, and very, very similar physically to the man in the book and the real man. But that John Wordsworth was of a more serious disposition. Than the jolly Captain Wentworth, so it's an interesting theory, and I would hate to dig too deeply into it to disprove it.
1: I'd rather like
0: it being a suggestion.
1: No, I get that. I wonder how early in life, Sandra, you're made aware of the family connection with William Wordsworth.
0: Oh, and very early.
1: And you're made aware of who he is and what a big deal that is. And I'm even thinking of, you know, at school, if you were learning Wordsworth's poetry, to be learning the poetry of someone you know adds an extra different element. I'm not sure how it feels.
0: I would, source of pride. I would have
1: no
0: to,
1: prejudice though.
0: No prejudice. I would have to admit I'm not really a fan of his poetry.
1: It's okay. He's long gone. He won't take offence. Did you try your best to get into it though?
0: Of course. I did.
1: That's it. You made the effort.
0: But no, I mean, his portrait has always been hanging in the house, so to speak. So we've always been aware of him. But it's an interesting one anyway. But the as I said, the Stopford side was interesting too. My mother, who was the child of that marriage, was actually born in India. 1 week after her father had died of typhoid in India. And there was my grandmother, Alice Stopford, in India with a week-old baby and her dead husband at the age of 21, I think she was, 22.
1: How do you handle the conflicting emotions of the birth of,
0: awful,
1: you know, a child,
0: awful,
1: with losing your husband?
0: Well, I gather that when the doctor, who was obviously treating both of them, when he realised the way things were going, he scooped my grandmother up, wrapped her in a blanket and carried her in to say goodbye to him. I mean, it really was absolutely awful.
1: And also for him, knowing his daughter's on the way, or at least a child on the way, and not knowing what the sex
0: quite,
1: was.
0: Quite frightful.
1: Probably quite trying frightful. To hold on for as long as possible.
0: Quite frightful.
1: Oh, my God.
0: So my grandmother then came, well, she went back to, having left India, she went to Salisbury, where my great-grandfather was Chancellor of Salisbury Cathedral, and stayed with them for a bit. And then she moved back to Dublin to be close to her sister Dorothy, the paediatrician, in 1916, when my mother subsequently went to school in Dublin and so forth. But 1916 was quite a time to be coming back to Dublin, wasn't it?
1: No, it was a quiet year. I don't think anything significant happened, did it?
0: Well, they quite Easter period.
1: Through
0: Aunt Alice Stopford Green, they all drifted into sort of the nationalist side and got quite involved in some...
1: So a lot of your family were on that side?
0: Yeah, I think my grandmother ran a safe house at one stage. As a, so to speak, English-speaking woman, widow, with a small child and a name like Wordsworth, who could possibly suspect her of, you know...
1: It's very true. It's a good, convincing cover. And it's a remarkable family background you have of the kind of, like, links to, you know, great British poets, but at the same time, people who participated in some shape or form in the, you know, Easter Rising, fighting for Irish freedom and... It's kind of a juxtaposition there, isn't there?
0: Very strange, the whole thing really was. They were quite pally with the Childers family too, which I think was, again, partly... It was the connections that drew people in, really. And, of course, the Protestants weren't expected to do it anyway.
1: Exactly. Innocent as the day is long.
0: Yeah, so anyhow, my sister and I, as I say, grew up in Dublin with my grandmother. And my parents came home at intervals, and when my father retired, we moved out of Dublin into Fox Rock Carrick Mines, which was then considered country, and it was sufficiently country that we had ponies at the house and that sort of thing. So I used to ride my at the age of about eight, I used to ride my pony up to Fox Rock Village, and tie him to the railings outside the post office and go in and spend my pocket money and come back and read the Dandy or the Beano spread across his mane on the way home.
1: I'm just thinking about Fox Rock over the last number of years. You wouldn't catch people riding horses around there and tying them to...
0: You wouldn't. But everybody knew everybody. It was a very country area. And we had a wonderful bus, the 63, that used to do the circuit round our house to go back to Dublin. And there was a team of... a driver and a conductor, Peter and John Joe, who were absolutely wonderful. They used to stop the bus at our gate and trot in with hockey sticks and things that we'd left on the bus. And I remember my mother was out one day and the bus stopped and Peter wound down the window and said, had he left the children after him this morning because they weren't there? And he'd got to town and discovered that his watch was 3 minutes fast or something. And in fact, we were off with colds and that sort of thing, so it didn't matter. But no, they were absolutely wonderful and we were terribly lucky.
1: When you think about your childhood growing up, I mean, it sounds idyllic with the horses and, you know, the kind of countryside aspect of it, although it's still weird for me to be referring to Fox Rock as the countryside. You know, did you have a lot of friends? What was the young Sandra into?
0: Ponies,
1: that was your big passion. Did you enjoy school?
0: No, I hated school. Hated school.
1: Ponies, thumbs up, school, thumbs down.
0: Exactly.
1: Okay.
0: Hated school from start to finish. John, when we met up and got together, as he always said, he took me off a pony and put me into a boat. So it's been sailing since then. But I kept my last horse I had up to about 10 years ago. But my back went on me. And the medic said, well, it's very easy, Mrs. Lefroy. You could ride a horse again, but you must never fall off. And you can sail a boat again, but you must never capsize. Which doesn't really help.
1: No, it doesn't. But
0: I do not ride horses anymore. I do sail, but I don't race anymore.
1: Okay, well, it sounds like even after meeting your other half, you kept passion for horses going for as long as you were able to.
0: Oh, yes. They're a disease.
1: A disease you like having.
0: Yes, definitely. And they are very... educational for kids because there's a lot of self-discipline involved. And we were extremely fortunate. We lived close to Colonel Hume Dudgeon's riding school, which was absolutely wonderful, and we were very well taught there. We started riding the riding school ponies. I believe I had my first riding lesson on my third birthday, So they started just fairly young. But there was a wonderful instructor there called Mr. Mac, Mr. McMaster, who'd been a sergeant instructor, an army sergeant instructor at Whedon in England. And he was absolutely inspired when it came to teaching people and dealing with horses. And he taught us a lot of sort of self-discipline. And I remember him saying to me once, "Miss Smith, it's very easy. There's a lot of wrong ways of doing something, but there's only one right way." And we were expected to look after our ponies. We had to do our own grooming, and we had to get up before school and muck out stables and that sort of thing. But it was all part of becoming familiar with horses and ponies, and it's I don't regret a minute of it. It was wonderful.
1: You said, Sandra, you hated school. You know, do I take it from that as soon as your school days finished, that was you done with education? Did you go on to college, university?
0: Or? I at that stage, when I left school, I was lined up to go to Trinity. But John and I had sort of got together at that stage. And it didn't really make sense to embark on something that he was going to be separated from at that stage. So I did the inevitable secretarial course, and I actually ended up working in Trinity.
1: I worked. You got in there in some shape or form.
0: I did, and I just loved it. Partly because I wasn't frightened of the old professors, and it just worked. It just worked for me, and I would be happily still there. But John, at that stage, got the job of manager of the Emerald Star Line, the Guinness Hire Boat Company, mm-hmm. which was setting up in 1969, which entailed, of course, that we had to move down to the Shannon.
1: And how did you feel about that?
0: Oh, dear. He took me out to
1: down
0: dinner.
1: To the sticks.
0: He took me out to dinner to tell me, and, of course, it ruined the dinner because I burst into tears. But, in fact, it's been terrific. We spent a year in Carrick-on-Shannon, the first year in 1970, setting up the company. Mm. And then we had the option of staying on there or moving down to Portumna to open up the new base. So we said we'd move down to Portumna and open up the new base. And we were there for 20 years.
1: Okay, so yeah, you were... Right, okay, so saying you were in Killaloe for 35 years, you had a long stint elsewhere prior to that.
0: Well, we've been married for 56 years. So it's quite
1: What's your
0: look.
1: Secret?
0: Plain speaking, I think. Yeah, okay, clean living, of course.
1: Yeah, but, no, that always helps.
0: Yeah. But, and then we left Portumna to come, well, for John, back to Killaloe. And for me, it was a new departure. And that was the second time we lived on the boat. But by that stage, we had two children, two dogs, and the horse. But the horse didn't want to live on board, so that was easy enough. And we looked around. We thought we'd find a house in Killaloe quite easily. But we couldn't find what we wanted. So we built. And that took 2.5 years, so we were on board for quite a long time. But it was good for the kids because they were accustomed to coming to Killaloe because their grandparents lived there. Grandmother had died at that stage, but they knew their way around Killaloe, so it made it easier for them.
1: So they were happy coming for that reason. Was that also a reason why you didn't mind moving to Killaloe because of John's family connections, and there would be, you know, you would be familiar with those people as well? At least you'd know somebody.
0: It was partly the lake, because in the Portumna days we'd all sailed from Drumminere, and when we moved down to Killaloe, Drumminere was the same distance in the other direction. So an awful lot of our sailing friends were all based there anyway, so it made it very easy. I think the lake has held it all together for us very much. But it was an interesting experience living on board. We know each other very well as a family now. There are no secrets on a boat. Everybody can hear everything.
1: Yeah, talk to us a little bit about that, because you said it was the second time living on the houseboat. So was it in Portumna or up in Carrick and Shannon you lived on the houseboat? And tell us about it. Was this the Phoenix?
0: Yes.
1: This is a vintage houseboat.
0: This is a vintage houseboat.
1: 19th century?
0: She was laid down in 1872.
1: Okay.
0: In Waterford. Malcolmson's Neptune Iron Foundry. And we are very fortunate in that we have her history all the way through. We know who she belonged to and where she was. She was originally steamboat, of course. Yeah. And she's got the very narrow lines of her time and the very straight bow and the counter stern. She has a boring diesel engine now, but I mean, you have to move a bit with the times. Yeah. But she's quite unique, really, in Ireland. She's very special, and she's very fortunate in that she's been reasonably well maintained all the way through, so she's still very sound.
1: Okay, I was just about to say you're still referring to her in the present tense, or presumably family. Still.
0: Oh, absolutely. She's out on the lake at the moment. My younger son, his daughters are doing the sailing course in Drumminear at the moment, so they're living on board up there. No, she's very much part of our lives and part of the Shannon scenery too. Everybody knows the Phoenix.
1: And how long would you have lived on the Phoenix initially? And sorry, was this in Carrick on Shannon? You lived on the Phoenix first?
0: The first time was when we left Carrick on Shannon to move down to Portumna.
1: Okay.
0: And we didn't have anywhere to live, obviously. So rather than sort of thinking about caravans or flats uptown or whatever, John's father still owned the boat at that stage. So we did a deal and bought him out and moved on board. Now, at that stage, there were only two of us and one dog, so it was a little easier. But and then we moved down to Killaloe on that and started various other things. And John became a boat surveyor as opposed to a boatyard manager, so to speak. So that took him all over the country. But on that occasion, the first time we lived on board, of course, we moved from Carrick to Portumna, and we lived on her in Portumna for 18 months. And then when we went down to Killaloe, it was that much longer.
1: And how sizable is she?
0: She's 58 foot 6 long.
1: So kind of a living communal area? Is there like one sleeping area, bedroom?
0: Going from the bow, you have a head bathroom right up in the forepeak. And the anchor chain locker is forward of that. Coming back, you have a double cabin, a berth on each side, and a corridor down the middle. Mm. Then you're into the main saloon, which has a berth on each side, and a nice warm stove, and most mod cons, really. And then after that, again, on one side, you have a single cabin, with quite a lot of storage. And on the other side, you have a galley with a full-size cooker and decent cupboards and so forth. The fridge lives up in the wheelhouse because it was originally a gas fridge, and you have to have your gas fittings on deck for safety. Okay. And then after that, again, you have a fairly big engine room. And after that, again, you have a double cabin with a basin and a heads. You can sleep seven.
1: Because I was thinking, even with a spacious enough houseboat, would it feel a little bit like literally cabin fever setting in, particularly as more members of the family were added?
0: Well, narrow too.
1: Okay.
0: She's only a 10-foot beam at the widest.
1: So at times did it feel like you couldn't swing a cat? You have children running, particularly with children running left, right and centre on a boat.
0: There were times when if it rained for a week, nobody would go out. Not even the dogs. And every time you turned around, you fell over somebody.
1: That must have been difficult.
0: It was...
1: Mentally, you need your own space.
0: You do. But we managed to cook our Christmas turkey, and Santa Claus found us. And, you know, we had the Christmas... When we moved on board first, the one thing the boys wanted to know, where is the Christmas tree going to go?
1: That's a good question, yeah.
0: The traditional thing is up the mast.
1: Oh, okay. Yeah.
0: So we had a couple of winters with the Christmas tree up the mast, which was fine unless it blew very hard because our centre of gravity was in the wrong place. Things fell off shelves and dogs got cross. But it was very character forming, and I think from the boys' point of view, very much broadened their experience. I mean, you can put them down anywhere in the world and they'll just get on with it now.
1: They're used to it.
0: Yeah.
1: For you moving to Killaloe, I mean, did you kind of get involved in the local community in fairly quick time? I know you're heavily involved with like Killaloe Writers Group for a long time, yes, as well, or did that take some time?
0: That evolved. I suppose I got to know people through the cathedral, really, which is very close to where we live now. And it's a lovely cathedral. It's very special. And there's a fairly small congregation, but most of us are sort of practical people who are prepared to do things, you know. So there is a very good community there. And it is very much part of the wider community, too. It's the whole area takes a tremendous interest in what's going on there. So I met people through that. The writers group, well, up till the time we left Port Tumna, I'd mostly been involved with amateur drama, firstly in Dublin and then in Port Tumna. There wasn't really anything locally in Killaloe, Ballinar at the time. And I sort of drifted into a writers group through friends. And the original writers group would have been the early 90s. And we had a small, very keen group of people, and it's very, very, a very protective environment. People will expose themselves in a writers group because they feel safe, because what happens at the group doesn't go anywhere else, because nobody would understand what they're talking about anyway. Yeah, yeah. But I was very fortunate with that. And then that kind of died a natural death, sadly. We brought out a couple of books, anthologies, and I got more and more into it. And then David Rice retired to Killaloe, and he'd been in journalism all his life and a very, very recognised writer. And he set up what he calls the Hedge School of Writing in Killaloe. He's retired from that now too. But I got involved with that and found that very stimulating and very helpful in terms of contacts and so forth. And I suppose through that, I made contact with the Limerick Writers Group, who actually published my book June of last year.
1: So it's that recently that Connections and Reflections came out. Because this is a book where you talked about the incredible family links that both you and John have. That must have been, this seems like a book you must have thought about for many years to write.
0: Well, funnily enough, the second half of the book, The Reflections, which are really sort of my thoughts on life and quite a bit of nostalgia, things from my youth growing up.
1: Lessons you've learned along the way and that kind of thing.
0: That was the section that I sent to them first. And they said, yes, that's fine, we'll go ahead with that. And then I had an afterthought and I said, well, do you want to pad it out a bit? And I sent them the family history bit. And they rather promoted that.
1: I bet their eyes lit up when they saw all that.
0: Well, that's why it's very much in two sections. Yeah. And I always recommend my personal friends to start with the second half, because it's much more me.
1: Yeah.
0: But no, I got a lot of fun out of doing it anyway.
1: You found it funny, because I'm all interested when previous in-profile guests who are writers or who have dabbled in it, some of them are professional writers, others, have done it as a labour of love or a passion or whatever. But particularly if you're doing something like that for the first time, it can be difficult in terms of knowing how to structure a book and separating the wheat from the chaff and all that. But I suppose, were you working with editors? And
0: no.
1: No?
0: When I was working in Trinity, I did a huge amount of proofreading.
1: Okay. So you had some grounding in...
0: I had some understanding. Well, I pick up errors fairly quickly, but at the same time, you really can't proofread your own work. So that obviously, Dominic Taylor at the Limerick Writers' Centre obviously very much checked everything that I'd written. But it just sort of happened, really, over the years. I mean, it didn't all happen at once. But I enjoy the exercise of writing. Once I get started, and I'll start writing, and I'll come up for air 2 hours later, and I've no idea where I've been during the process. It's I suppose it's therapeutic. I don't know, but it's an interesting one. I mean, you could let off a bomb in the house, and I wouldn't notice.
1: It's good to know that once you get into a groove, you're able to.
0: Yeah.
1: Stay in getting and put started, the horse blinkers on.
0: Getting started is another matter, but once it starts, it's easy. I did dabble with poetry a bit, but I tend to get overcome by a sense of humour when I write poetry, and it usually deteriorates into doggerel. A couple of poems in the book, but they're mostly being funny.
1: Nothing wrong with a bit of humour.
0: Yeah,
1: there must have been a great sense of achievement at having finished the book, and you know, what kind of a reception did it get? Was it a warm reception?
0: A very warm reception, and we had a super launch in Killaloo with lots and hundreds of people, and it was great. I'm very pleased because we've gone for the second reprint is nearly finished,
1: okay.
0: which is lovely. I mean, we haven't done large quantities, but. It's very gratifying, the number of people who have heard about it and would like a copy. And so, no, I enjoyed it. It's very exciting when you get your own ISBN number too.
1: It's official then, isn't it? Yeah. It's such an interesting story, you know, the family history, your husband's family history, your own story together, the houseboat, the artistic creative endeavours, the writing group, the writing your own book.
0: It's never been dull.
1: Well, I appreciate you coming in to tell us your story. How do we find you these days? What occupies your time? It sounds like there's children, grandchildren, still boating a significant feature of life.
0: It is. We don't, John and I don't go out anymore unless we have one of the boys with us.
1: Okay.
0: At our age, it's just not sensible. Mm. It's too easy for things to go wrong, and we've given people good advice in the past.
1: You might as well
0: heed it. We started taking our own. Yeah. The boys are very good to us too. They well, of course, they realise we're completely incompetent. We can't do anything for ourselves, you know.
1: And are all your children living in the vicinity? Any abroad?
0: I mean, no, we have two sons. One is living in Ballinar, Killaloo, mm-hmm. and the other one's living up in Greystones, Wicklow.
1: Very good. Not different straight too far, so...
0: Not too far, no. And we're very fortunate. We do see a lot of them, which is great.
1: Okay, so between family, boating feature in your life these days, what do you do in terms of hobbies or interests? I mean, I live near Killaloo. It's a wonderful place to go for walks you know, whatever you want to do.
0: We're not really that active anymore. No, we read a lot. We read a huge amount. The house is stuffed with books. Partly because... When my parents had to move, we inherited more or less all their books, as well as our own. And every time, that was one of the problems about living on board, because every time we were only allowed to bring one shelf of books with us because there wasn't room. And we got to the stage towards the end of it that if anybody went out, they came back having bought a book. And I think the boat came up in the water about 4 inches when we moved off all the stuff that came with us. But the walls are all bookshelves and so forth, and they're all friends. You know, I hate getting rid of books.
1: You never know when you'll be in the mood to read about
0: a reference
1: exactly a certain person or a certain period of history, whatever it might be.
0: Exactly. And so, somebody will say, oh, I remember. Now, where is it?
1: As long as it's alphabetized. No, I guess not. Okay.
0: I did that once, but we lapsed.
1: Yeah, it's hard to keep it like that. And it's hard to get it like that in the first place and then to maintain it.
0: It is, yeah.
1: Sandra, thank you so much for coming in to have a chat with us. Okay. It's been a real pleasure having you in. All of our In Profile guests choose a song that will play out after the interview airs. What have you gone for?
0: I have gone for Mary Black, When I Leave Behind Nadine. Because an awful lot of my stuff is nostalgic past memory, and I've always liked it.
1: No problem at all. I think you might be the first guest to choose Mary Black.
0: Oh, good. So
1: long overdue, a bit of Moira Dove. Yeah, Mary Black will play that now. Yeah. Sandra Lefroy, thank you so much for joining us for In Profile.
0: Thank you for having me.

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1: Hello. I'm Johnny Cash.
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7: And you're very welcome back to the show. 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On Friday, we'll be doing a draw and one listener will win a Strong at Every Age prize worth €250, including a tailored women's fitness program at your local leisure centre, plus lunch for two at a restaurant of your choice in County Clare. We are asking you this morning, what is the one thing, the one topic you could easily talk about for ages? Mary Gibson in Kilbaha says, I love to talk about gardening. Good stuff, Mary, and I'm sure you enjoy In the Garden with Judy Beck on Mondays. And Emily Harron in Kilmaley says, I could talk about my pony April and Joey for ages. Well, if I own ponies, I talk about them for ages as well. Keep them coming in, folks. What's the one thing you could talk about for ages? If you want to enter our Women's Health Week competition, it's 086 1800 964, and do include your name as well.

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1: Agus an taile fhad ala maid. 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
6: Coming up in the next hour of Morning Focus, Ireland is not preparing quickly enough for more frequent and severe weather extremes. That's the message coming from the Climate Change Advisory Council. We'll discuss that. We'll also be looking ahead to next week's budget with Tommy Corbett. And if you have any issues with your pet, let vet John Gary know on 086 1800 964. All of that and more to come after we get the latest news from Lily Collins.
7: Thanks, Alan. Good morning. Ennis train station increased its car parking revenue by 29% last year. Fees from car parking charges totaled just over €85,000 in 2025, up from €66,000 the previous year. €50,100 has been collected in the county town so far in 2026. Overall, last year, revenues raised by Irish Rail's network of car parks serving train stations across the country last year increased by 9% to €7.9 million. More than 190,000 SIP2, FORSA and INMO members are engaging in a work-to-rule strike action from today. As a result, non-essential work in places like hospitals, schools, local authorities and state agencies won't be carried out. SIP2 says it wants the government to come to the negotiation table regarding a public service pay agreement after the last deal expired in June. Head of Public Administration and Community Division at SIP2, Brendan O'Brien, says the industrial action will affect a number of areas. Less than 10 Garda driving instructors are currently on track to complete a pursuit driving course by the end of the year. 15 instructors are training with Devon and Cornwall Police, with some of those expected to complete the course by November. The force aims to roll out pursuit training at scale in 2027, following the deaths of 5 teenagers in a wrong-way driving crash on the M9 last month. Director of Training at the Garda College, Chief Superintendent Brian Sugru, says they are engaging with other UK police forces to boost the number of instructors. It's claimed there's a lack of focus from Transport Infrastructure Ireland to install road safety improvements in Milltown Malway. Fresh calls have been made for the installation of a roundabout or other traffic calming measures at the junction of the square in the West Clare town. Ennis Diamond Fine Gael councillor Bill Slattery put forward a motion to the West Clare MD in 2024 before requesting an update at this month's meeting. He says he's received the same copy and paste reply as was seen 2 years ago.
8: Does your supermarket have notions? 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
7: A fresh and bright day today with a mix of sunny spells and scattered showers. Some of the showers will be turning heavy at times with the chance of isolated thunderstorms. Highest temperatures of 15 to 17 degrees. 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
6: Thanks for that, Lily, and you're very welcome back to Wednesday's Morning Focus. Alan Morrissey here in the hot seat. It's 0818 400 964. If you want to call the show, if there's anything you'd like to say, perhaps you want to react to what you're hearing on this morning's show, maybe you want to highlight something else, or maybe you want to enter a competition. More on that in just a moment. 0818 400 964. So that is the number to call. You can also text or WhatsApp us, 086 1800 964. The best way to do that, send us a voice note if you'd like to express your opinions yourself, or use focus@clare.fm if you want to send an email in our direction. Our competition, lots of you getting in touch on that, for Women's Health Week, which is running all this week and on Friday. We're giving away a Strong at Every Age prize worth €250, including a tailored women's fitness program at your local leisure centre, plus lunch for two at a restaurant of your choice in County Clare. So lovely prize. We have two people in the draw so far. We're looking for a third qualifier. And this morning we're asking you, what is the one thing, what's the one topic you could discuss for absolutely ages? Anne-Marie Nestor in Kilkee, good morning to you. Anne-Marie says, I enjoy discussing about social injustice, the state of economies, and find the discussion of different cultures and also how countries have evolved most interesting. Thank you very much for that, Anne-Marie. And Jerry in Dura says, morning, Alan. The one thing I believe I can talk about for ages is the Titanic. I've always been fascinated with the tragedy and love looking at old photos and reading more facts or individual accounts of that sad night in the North Atlantic. Jerry, you're a man after my own heart. I'm fascinated with the Titanic as well. Not fascinated enough to give the actual movie, The Titanic, more than a 5.5 out of 10, but I am fascinated with the story of the Titanic regardless. Keep them coming in. What's the one thing you could talk about for ages? 086 1800 964, and like Anne-Marie and Jerry, please do include your name. At the top of the show, we were joined by the Ennis economist, Micheál Collins, to chat about food prices and the warning coming from the ESRI that Irish households have yet to feel the full impact of recent energy price rises, with higher food prices expected in the coming months. Breed has been in touch to say, good morning, Alan. Listening to your programme in relation to the government decisions on the budget earlier, this is an old saying. The moral of government is how it treats those who are in, one, the dawn of life, children, two, the twilight of life, the elderly, and three, the shadows of life, the sick. Any responsible government should heed that advice. Thank you for that, Breed. Lots more to come on this morning's show. Later on, Vet John Gary, you're going to join us. If you have any questions on pets for John, 086 1800 964. And I mentioned the budget, we'll be looking ahead to that with Tommy Corbett in our financial advice slot as well. But the Climate Change Advisory Council is warning that Ireland is not prepared quickly enough for more frequent and severe weather extremes, with many flood relief schemes still years from completion. Here in Clare, the report also highlights significant flood insurance gaps, plus the need for greater community resilience. We're joined in studio by Bridget Ginnity, who is with us with the Ennis Environmental Action Group. And on the line, we have the Future Proof Clare spokesperson, Dr. Sinead Sheen. And you're both very welcome to the show. And Bridget, I'll come to you first. And we're just chatting off air, so it's kind of timely we're discussing this, given all those brochures that came in people's doors about preparing for emergencies. But certainly the Climate Change Advisory Council suggesting maybe the government themselves didn't get one because the country isn't prepared quickly enough. I mean, from your perspective, and you'd be very clued into this, how well prepared do you think we are here in Clare, in Ennis and Clare in general, for increased flooding and other extreme weather events?
10: Well, I think our mind really hasn't gone to that yet. You know, we're already at the 1.5 degrees warming. That's just been officially acknowledged now, you know, and I don't think we thought we'd be in this position so quickly. And all of the things we're seeing, in fact, that emergency booklet came in the door and then we had the storm yesterday and lots of people without power. So it really brings it home. It's happening more frequently and it's more intense. So we just, And, you know, it's still, there's an actual cost when things go wrong, but there's a huge human cost as well when people, their homes flooded, you know, or any of these kind of disasters happening. It's a lot of personal pain. And by a little bit of planning now, I think we could reduce that.
6: Sinead, the advice or the warning, whatever word you want to use, coming from the Climate Change Advisory Council says we're not prepared quickly enough, which seems like a very serious warning. It's also saying that 31 of 54 major flood relief schemes prioritised 8 years ago are still at preliminary design stage, with major schemes taking an average of 11 years to complete. Have you any ideas why the process has taken so long?
11: Yeah, I wonder... If it was about roads, would they be so slow about it? You know, because if you think about it, I'm not saying the roads are perfect, but...
6: And there'd be plenty of Clare listeners, especially at West Clare, would say the roads are in the same boat as well.
11: Well, I mean, if you think about it, they don't expect people to go out and volunteer and build the roads, you know. They put some money into it anyway. It might be perfect, but they put some money into it. But they seem to... put the money that they or lack of money that they're putting into, you know, as you know, there are nature-based solutions that could be used to prevent the worst of the flooding. And I think, like, I don't want to be too alarmist, but at the same time, I think this is a huge deal. So we're talking about an emergency, and as you said, we got these emergency buckets in our doors, right? And you know, this is saying things like put your passport in a waterproof bag, and you know, get ready to, you know, make sure you have some cash handy and a bit of food and water stored. I mean, that what are we preparing for exactly? What information do they think that that's enough information for people to be able to manage in an actual emergency situation? There's no information about what kind of emergencies that the defence forces who are, I think, behind that bucket, what are they exactly preparing us for? So for me, instead of giving us sort of some concrete advice about what to do if we are in an emergency, the booklet only makes me ask more questions about what kind of emergency should we be preparing for.
6: You'd like to see be more specific and less general. And I guess another problem, Bridget, is, you know, the council is saying development in flood-prone areas should be avoided. You know, that advice or suggestion is coming when there is enormous pressure to build more homes. I mean, how do we balance a serious issue like the housing shortage with the need to avoid creating new flood risks?
10: Yeah, I think that's really important, but we can't afford to build on flood areas for the two reasons. One, they're absorbing the water, and the second, that those houses are going to be flooded. You know, there's no question. And particularly Ennis, you know, where did it get its name? We're pretty low. And we're not going to get any higher. But maybe we should consider, where are the higher places around us? You know, that it needs a strategic looking at the county, looking at where can be zoned for housing in higher areas that can be protected, where you can have roads towards it and all the rest of it, and that are well linked with existing things.
6: I mean, you're saying, you know, we are pretty low here in Ennis, but it there's actually suggestion from the Climate Change Advisory Council that some areas that have previously never flooded could also become vulnerable as the climate changes, which, you know, does that suggest we need to rethink how we assess flood risk altogether?
10: Well, I think flood risk is being fairly well assessed, and you have very detailed maps came out recently showing flood risk over various scenarios, and there's quite a lot of uncertainty. There's you know, as to how serious it will get. But things aren't looking good. I mean, we, you know, so I think it would be wise for the council to start planning for a worst case scenario. And that means really kind of going almost on a clean sheet type thing, not just infill in wet areas. And that needs to be done. And then there's been some improvement with the new housing that's been done. They have sustainable urban drainage. So that means, like, a big problem with our wastewater treatment plants is that when there's heavy rain, it's all the storm water is rushing into it. And it's great now that new places aren't doing that. But also we should maybe look at much more large-scale rainwater harvesting, you know, in existing places, because we're waiting ages for our wastewater treatment plants to be upgraded as well. But if we reduce the amount of water going into it, that reduces the overflow during high rain occasions.
6: Sinead, when we think of climate change, are we perhaps still thinking of it as too much as an environmental issue when, you know, discussing housing just there for one, it's increasingly a housing, health, insurance, infrastructure and household cost issue?
11: Well, I mean, I kind of hesitate to be so alarmist, but it is all those things. But it's actually a life and death issue as well. So, you know, people did die of extreme heat, for example, this year. And unfortunately, it's that serious that when they talk about 1.5, they don't mean it's stopping at 1.5. It could stop at 1.5 if we were to take certain actions now. But if we don't take those actions now, and it looks to me like Ireland seems to be giving up. Like, it looks to me like, you know, Minister Dara Brian's throwing his hands in the air and saying we're not going to reach our targets. And when you look at the actual decisions that are being made, for example, around building new fossil fuel infrastructure that isn't necessary, when that's the attitude, then actually this is not how we can possibly stay at 1.5 degrees. The policies that are being implemented in Europe at the moment for which to be honest are rolling back on climate measures both in Europe and the US, then that what that means is not that we surrender to 1.5 and it's going to be fine. It means that actually 1.5 is the minimum amount of increase in

0: the government has done, or more to the point, what they haven't done or yet done in relation to this. Another thing they haven't done is the extreme weather event assistance scheme. They've promised it, but the council says it still hasn't been established. How important is that scheme, and how important is it that it is in place as soon as possible?
1: Yeah, well, this is obviously the trauma that people are going through when extreme weather events happen and they're out of their home when their home is damaged or whatever. It's a really important thing, you know, to help people. And again, and it's kind of dealing with the end result. But I think just moving back to what Sinead was saying, you know, and to emphasise, the Climate Change Advisory Council are also emphasising that it's not enough to adapt. The key thing is still to mitigate. You know, and that you know, just to keep that in mind in all this discussion about what we can do and how we can make it less of a bad impact, we really need to stop fossil fuel burning and all of the other things that are doing to keep this the temperature going up and up and global warming happening.
0: Yeah, you mentioned earlier on, very briefly, Sinead, that nature itself could be used better in terms of tackling flooding, and that's something the Climate Change Advisory Council are nodding towards as well. They're recommending greater use of natural flood management measures. So should we be exploring using the likes of wetlands, ponds, peatlands, floodplains and so on to alongside traditional flood defences?
2: Exactly. I mean, there is evidence that that's the way to go. It is about nature-based solutions. However, how those solutions are implemented so far has been extremely piecemeal and sort of left to individuals or farmers, you know, to try to base they try to incentivize behavior instead of there being a more comprehensive plan. So as I said, if you compare it to building roads, that might be a better way to go about it, because it's something that should be more centralized rather than left to individuals or small volunteer groups, and I think that's a problem.
0: Okay, Sinead, thank you very much for joining us. That's Dr. Sinead Sheehan, the spokesperson for Future Proof Clare. And Bridget, I do want to ask you before we finish about the free attic insulation upgrades. You're involved in this initiative to around 30 NS homes. Can you tell us more about the project? And, you know, the estimate is that 10 to 20% of homes in the county town are very poor to no attic insulation. Why is it still such an issue when grants are already available? Although I do believe there's more news on grants.
1: Yeah. So although grants are available, it can be difficult for people to avail of them. And our experience and reports show that there's a few different reasons. One, it's simply time and energy and confidence in getting a contractor to come in and do your attic. That's a barrier. And then also there is a bit of extra money needed, a few hundred euro extra on top of the grants, and not every home has that. And then also there is you usually have to pay the contractor first and then wait for about 2 or 3 months for the roughly, say, 2,000 euro to come back in from the SEAI.
0: Which is a difficult thing to do at the moment, given we were talking about how tight it is for people at the top of the show in terms of cost of living and energy costs and everything else.
1: That's huge. Like last year I had put in for a grant and it was over the Christmas period and I didn't get it until January. You know, like that's a time when you want your money. So
0: that time of the year above all other times, yeah.
1: So really, as a result of this experience, together with Clare Local Development Company, we've come up with a scheme and we have a private company from Ennis is helping to fund it. And simply we're going to houses in Ennis and saying, you know, how's your attic? And where they have poor attic insulation or they think they have, we get it checked, check that it's okay and there's no technical issues. And then we apply for the grant on their behalf. We organise the contractor to go in and do the upgrade and everything is looked after. So all they have to do is sign a couple of forms and their attic is upgraded and they're saving a couple of hundred euro a year and their houses are warmer and more comfortable.
0: Okay, so who's eligible for the free upgrade and how can people find out more or apply?
1: Well, what they can do is they can contact the Clare Local Development Company and I have their number here. Shall I give you their number?
0: Yeah, please.
1: It's 065 6866 800.
0: Okay, perfect.
1: So they can phone that number for information on it. And essentially, there's no, you know, there's no means test or anything like that. It's where, you know, but we are looking for houses in town, you know, and so

0: Actually, there's also been fantastic changes. While Dara O'Brien hasn't done an awful lot good, he has actually just recently introduced some new grants.
1: You're giving him some credit.
0: So really, Fred, I am praising the government.
1: Will wonders never cease? That'll be music to his ears.
0: Yeah. So really, if you're on the Warmer Home Scheme or you're ineligible for it, that's if you're getting fuel allowance or a few different types of allowances, maybe job seekers and so on. And you're entitled to, first of all, you're waiting typically 2 years to get the home upgrade, the fully funded home upgrade under the Warmer Home Scheme. But now you can actually get your attic or wall done immediately. And they've increased the grant so it effectively covers the cost. So okay. Again, Clear Local Development Company will help both in the signing up and in arranging an attic upgrade. And then just yesterday they announced solar panels are now included in the Warmer Home Scheme. And again, if you want to go ahead and do it immediately instead of waiting the 1.5, 2 years, they have a grant of €9,000 available if you're on the Warmer Home Scheme. And that would typically go straight to the contractor. So, and you're saving maybe almost close to €900 a year on that. So that's a huge thing for households.
1: Yeah, that is for sure. Bridget, thank you very much. Bridget Ginnity joining us there, representing Ennis Environmental Action Group with us on Morning Focus. 086 1800 964 if you want to text or WhatsApp us. If you have any questions on money matters, then Tommy Corbett is the man to answer them. He'll be with us next, looking ahead to next week's budget.
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1: Lots of you are getting in touch. If you want to enter our competition, by the way, the Women's Health Week competition, we're asking you what one thing or topic could you talk about for ages if you want to be in with a chance of entering Friday's draw. It's 086 1800 964. Our next guest, I know, at one topic he could talk about for ages. Finance. Oh, that is Tommy Corbett from Kerry Corbett Financial Solutions. I was going to say closely followed by hurling. Maybe it's the other way around. But
8: the other way around. Yeah, less of the finance.
1: Less of the finance. What would you like to talk about for ages? Well, look, you're here to talk about finance. And if you have a question for Tommy, you're looking for advice, it's 086 1800 964. But as I mentioned earlier on in the show, Tommy, you're going to be looking ahead to the budget. Of course, we're all eagerly awaiting to see what Simon Harris, what rabbit Simon Harris and Jack Chambers can pull out of the hat, how big that hat might be, how big the rabbit might be. Micheál Collins, the economist, mentioned it at the top of the show. The overall package is expected to be about 8.5 billion, which in maybe going years back would have been seen as quite a big pile of money in terms of a budgetary package, but maybe compared to some of the ones we've seen in recent years, and given the number of issues they've to try and address and the number of people they've to try and satisfy, it's not as much as they'd probably like or we would like.
8: Yeah, I suppose it's an issue really. I suppose 20, 30 years ago you found out what was in the budget on the day of the budget, and there was lots of surprise and that kind of stuff. There are very little surprises now.
1: It's as leaky as our water infrastructure, isn't it?
8: There's more kites than you'd see on a beach on a windy day, you know what I mean? So I think we all know what's coming, or we have a fair idea, just maybe the minute detail hasn't been disclosed. Yeah, it's a budget packet of around 8.5 billion. Even that figure has been bandied about in the last week. It could be higher because of the increased corporation tax receipts that have come through in the last week or two, so maybe a little bit higher. There may be a surprise there, and that's kind of split between 7 billion in expenditure and 1.5 billion in tax reductions or tax measures. So we have a fair idea what's coming. It looks like there's going to be modest income tax reductions for workers, and that'll be in the form of, I presume, an increase in the threshold from
1: 44 to 46, yeah. I think they're talking about.
8: That's basically what has been said. There may be slight changes to USC to take into account an increase in the minimum wage if that comes to pass. But then there's going to be an increase in the PRSI that we pay from about 4.2 to 4.35%. So overall, for a PAYE worker earning around 50,000, you're probably looking at maybe between 300 to 400 euros a year extra in the pocket, which again on a weekly or monthly basis won't seem like a whole pile. But I suppose it is a welcome measure for those of us that are PAYE or whatever, you know what I mean? So any few quid extra is better than none.
1: Yeah, that is for sure. I had a few listeners yesterday when we were talking about the budget, you know, and we had a Vox pop asking people what they would like to see. A lot of people were looking for fuel costs and so on to be addressed, and a few messages we got in were looking, suggesting they'd like to see an increase in the state pension, and also one listener mentioning an increase in social welfare payments. Are we likely to see those?
8: You are. Again, it has been flagged that there will be an increase in the state pension of around 750 per week. Again, that will be confirmed next week.
1: Although the listener got in touch and that said that was a disgrace because they wanted to go up to 10.
8: Yeah. Well, that 250 extra could mean the difference between a nice cup of tea or not. But no, again, it's an increase. And I suppose to put it into perspective, we have a very generous contributory pension here at 300 euros a week already, so an increase of 750 is pretty generous as well, and you also get your free electricity and that kind of stuff as well, you know, once you reach 66, free travel, that kind of stuff. So it's pretty generous. There will probably be a modest increase in social welfare. I suppose they want to try and encourage people to work rather than not work, so there will be modest increases there. Childcare and family cost measures, again, the budget is expected to contain measures aimed at reducing childcare costs and improving availability. Again, that remains to be seen what they're going to do there. Housing supply is the big one, and it looks like they're going to increase the renter's tax credit between 250 and 300 euros, which again, if you're renting, will be welcome. The first home scheme and the Help to Buy scheme will be continued, so they're going to be setting more money aside from that, as well as the affordable housing schemes and that kind of stuff. There will probably be adjustments to the rent a room tax exemption. So at the moment, if you rent a room, if you're living in your house and you rent a room, you can earn up to 14,000 tax free. It looks like there's going to be an adjustment there where, you know, they're going to encourage people to rent more than just the one room, and there will maybe an increase in the tax exemption there. So that'll be welcome news for maybe probably likes of students and stuff like that, that maybe are finding it hard to get accommodation near colleges and that kind of thing.
1: You've reminded me of the discussion I had earlier on with Micheál Collins on the ESRI report, and it was something I actually didn't get to touch on with them. But since you mentioned housing supply, the ESRI estimating, I think, around 39,200 homes are going to be completed this year, rising to 40,500 next year. Now, we know the requirement, the estimated requirement, dare I say the promise in the pre-budget promises and so on, was that it was going to be 50,000 to 60,000 homes built annually. So supply still clearly falling short. So how is the government going to address that, do you think? How successfully will anything announced in the budget address that?
8: It's hard to know. I did see a stat recently in that planning permissions are up hugely. You know, so I think planning permissions in the second quarter this year compared to the second quarter last year are up 60%. They're up over 100% for apartments. So I suppose there has been a bottleneck in relation to planning, which seems to be addressed now, or seems to be being addressed at the moment. So that
1: means, I suppose, that's one of the first stages. Then you've got, well, can we find the people to build them?
8: That's the next thing. Do we have the workers? Do we have the builders? Do we have the big enough builders to buy, to build the big enough estates that will actually solve this? And I think it definitely is a long term issue, and it's a long term problem, and it won't be fixed overnight, because it's a multitude of things. That basically, obviously, labour shortages, planning permissions, that kind of stuff, the cost of build, obviously, all of those kind of filter into the shortage of housing. Obviously, then we're, you know, we have a net immigration situation here at the moment, whereas 20, 30 years ago was a net immigration. So there's lots of, I suppose, we're a victim of our own success in a lot of ways. So it is going to be slow and steady. I do think it is beginning to turn. If you look at Dublin house prices, seems to have kind of steadied, or basically the rate of increase has steadied. Not so much down the country, but I do think that maybe housing supply is beginning to catch up at this stage.
1: Hopefully so.
8: Hopefully.
1: Yeah, we've all our fingers and toes crossed here. We were chatting actually just a short while ago. Bridget Ginnity was flagging up free attic insulation upgrades in Ennis and mentioning extra grants and so on. Home energy and retrofit supports, what are we going to see or likely to see?
8: Again, they've flagged support for energy efficiency, home heating and domestic renewable technologies. Could be in the strengthened grants for things like retrofitting solar PV, maybe battery storage. That seems what they're hinting at. I don't see one-off payments really. Now, again, they've hinted that there may be one-off payments this winter because of the energy shock that we're experiencing at the moment. But again, they're tending to shy away from the one-off payments if they can at all, and go down more of the retrofitting and the grant side of things. So,
1: in fairness, it's a sensible choice.
8: It is a sensible thing. It's a long-term sensible thing.
1: In the here and now, it's not happening as quickly as people would like to kind of see the benefits of it.
8: No, absolutely. I do think we'll see probably something in relation to home heating oil, whether it's a reduction in the certain taxes that we pay on the home heating oil. Again, that remains to be seen. One-off payments, you know, I'm not majorly a big fan of them, because they're across the board.
1: They're hardly one-off at this stage,
8: yeah,
1: are they?
8: They are hardly one-off. Exactly, yeah, exactly. And, you know, it is hard to know whether they actually have a huge effect or not, you know.
1: Tell us about this proposed personal investment account.
8: Yeah, so we talked about this was a couple of weeks ago. So basically, there's a PIA, personal investment account, is going to be launched next Tuesday in the budget. Basically, what it'll mean is that they're going to try and encourage people into investing, take money off deposit into investing, whereby there'll be a certain amount of it that will be tax-free, the growth will be tax-free, basically, and after that, there'll be a flat tax. That's what it's looking at. There's a couple of questions that we are waiting to see the answers for, which would be like, you know, what will the tax-free threshold be on contributions, on account values and gains and stuff like that? What will the annual contribution be? What will the limit be? We know there's not going to be no lower limit, so you'll be able to save as little as a tenner a month. Yeah. But what will be the upper limit? What will be the low flat annual tax rate after your threshold has been reached? And when will it start? So again, it's going to be announced next Tuesday, but it's looking likely that it probably won't be available till probably next April or May. Again, talking to some of the providers, the likes of the insurance companies, they are ready to go whenever the government is ready to go in relation to this. So You know, so that shouldn't be an issue there. One of the big questions, I suppose, we would have as advisors will be how easy or how hard it will be if you have an existing investment. How easy will that be to switch into this new personal investment account? Because at the moment, you will have investments that are subject to 38% tax on their gains, you know, through exit tax, through deemed disposal, that kind of stuff. How easy will it be to switch into the new investment? You know, maybe exit penalties on existing investments and that kind of stuff. So all those things remain to be seen, and they remain to be answered.
1: Okay, so these are the areas we're likely to see addressed to varying degrees in the budget. Let's now look at some areas that I guess we'd all like to see tackled, but not likely to see that happen in budget 2027.
8: Yeah, I suppose we just hinted at there. I suppose just reform on the investment taxation from our point of view. 38% tax on growth is very high. And again, the deemed disposal, that's basically where you don't take the money out, but it's deemed that you do every 8 years and the government come in or the revenue come in and basically take 38% of all gains. Again, we'd like to see that that addressed. Again, it's more than likely going to be pushed out for another 6 to 12 months, maybe next year's budget. Inheritance and gift tax reform, again, there has been hints that thresholds will increase, and that would be welcome. Again, one of the biggest areas we've seen in the last number of years is basically families falling into inheritance tax that would normally maybe 10 or 15 years ago, because families are smaller, asset prices have gone up, savings have gone up. So again, we would like to see maybe something being addressed there. Again, the health system, you know what I mean? What does Mary Harney call it? Everyone says, was it Angola or something? She said it was, you know, and it hasn't really improved, you know, but maybe waiting list, staff retention, that kind of stuff. That'd obviously be high on the wish list as well for that to be addressed. My biggest thing is waste management. Excuse me. The amount of waste, and we've talked about this before, from the children's hospital to we see the estimates for the Metrolink now, what it's going to cost, all that sort of stuff.
1: And if who we knows could, where that'll be by the time it's built. Exactly. And we've been hearing about it for 30 years, and the price for what would be, I think, an 18 kilometres of Metrolink seems
8: it's crazy.
1: Astronomical.
8: The electric buses that they've bought that are sitting in storage at a cost of 6 or 7 million a year, you know, can we address these things? I suppose one of the stats that I looked at, 2017, the overall expenditure ceiling for the budget was 58.5 billion. In 2027, it'll be 125.5 billion. We've been here before. We've heard Charlie McCreevy before. If I have it, I'll spend it. It's a little bit worrying. Sometimes I'd love to take the budget and these kind of things away from the politicians into maybe an economist or an accountant.
1: I'd say times they'd love to have it taken away from them, so they don't get the flack that comes after they announce it.
8: Can you imagine announcing it? It's a no-win situation, like, you know what I mean? If they give it all away, they're going to be criticised. They're not going to give enough away, all that kind of stuff. So it's a circus, really, you know?
1: Okay, well, we'll see more of the circus next Tuesday and the fallout on Wednesday as well. Tommy, thank you very much for the moment. Tommy Corbett there with us from Kerry Corbett Financial Solutions, joining us on Morning Focus. Plenty more to come on the show. We are going to be hearing about the Music Network anniversary concert that's coming up in Glore after this break.
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1: 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The concert will bring together some of Ireland's leading traditional folk, jazz and classical musicians. I'm delighted to be joined now by Deirdre Moynihan, Head of Programmes at Music Network, and the Clare musician Niall McCabe will be performing as part of this special celebration. Deirdre and Niall, you're both very welcome to Morning Focus.
17: Thank you very much. Delighted to be here.
1: And thanks to the two of you for joining us. And actually, just to mention at the top, we have a pair of tickets to give away to Saturday's concert. And we're going to keep it easy for people. 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Deirdre, 40 years is quite the milestone. What does that mean to the organisation? And you think about the hundreds of tours and the significant number of musicians who have performed over those four decades.
17: Oh yeah, well look, it's an amazing milestone, as you said. I mean, Music Network we're all about celebrating the joy of live music in all its forms, I suppose, whether that be bringing live music right around the country with our valuable network of partner promoters, you know, everywhere from Waterville in Kerry right up to the top of Donegal to the southeast in Wexford. You know, it's been an amazing journey of musicians, journey with musicians over the past 40 years, you know, bringing music to, I suppose, not just the main cities, but right around the country and rural areas across the country. So it's fabulous to celebrate, you know, to be able to celebrate 40 years of bringing live music to people. I mean, I suppose a huge focus as well is Music Network supporting artists, you know, in their career development. So that's a really rewarding part of what Music Network does as well, you know, through, you know, maybe commissioning new work and presenting artist residencies. You know, it's wonderful to see the impact, you know, when supports are given to the fabulous creative musicians we have around the country and that have been here with us for the past 40 years. So yeah, it's an exciting year for us. You know, we've been able to engage a lot with the communities we work with around the country as well. And, you know, a number of celebratory events, you know, working with adult choirs and young string orchestras and operas for children, you name it, it's all been happening. So it's been a really packed year and we're delighted, you know, that we're going to have this celebratory concert in partnership with the fantastic Glore in Ennis this Saturday. So yeah, it's a great year and an exciting place to be, I think. On behalf of Music Network, sorry, to just say, look, huge thanks to everyone who has been part of our journey along the way, you know, from everyone to the musicians, to the audiences, to the communities, to the venues, you know, we're all part of the same journey, you know, and working together to just to experience the joy of live music. That's what it's all about, isn't it?
1: And collaboration is a central tenet of Music Network's work. And Niall, you know that as well as anyone. You performed with Mike McGoldrick and Nulla Casey as part of the tour 2 years ago. Talk to us about that experience and you know what you gleaned from the collaborative element of being with Mike and Nulla.
18: Oh, absolutely. But I just need to correct you. You said I'm from Clare. I'm from Clare Island off Mayo. Very important.
1: Close enough.
18: Oh, I don't know about that, man. Anyway, it's been amazing. As you said, the collaborations that you would never maybe have the opportunity to do otherwise. Like Music Network put us together. The opportunity there was that, you know, we got to do a tour together, but also then we got to learn from each other. I got to learn so much from Nulug and from Mike, just these two absolute, you know, giants of traditional music. And I hope, you know, they got to learn a bit, you know, but, you know, from my songs and just from playing together. But more than that, since that, then we played together again. We've done another tour because we just love playing together so much. And for me personally, then, I would never have got to play, say, with the Transatlantic Sessions if I hadn't done that, hadn't had that trio with Mike and Nulla, because, you know, the connection with Mike and Transatlantic. It's given me a lot of confidence to play with trad musicians of higher caliber than I would, you know, rate myself. But also the music, the capital scheme as well. Like I've benefited from that. There's just so much going on with Music Network. So much so that I had another gig kind of booked or planned for that date. And I moved, I said, can move whatever we have to move to do this gig for Music Network. Cause I owe them so much. And I enjoy working with them so much because it's been such a special kind of, journey with them for me. Couldn't say enough about them, really, to be honest.
1: Yeah, from what Niall is saying, it sounds like a really positive experience, and he, Mike and Nulla were commissioned to create new music. I mean, what happens when you give established musicians the opportunity to create something together that perhaps wouldn't otherwise have happened, and you would be hopeful, I'm sure, more often than real magic can come from that.
17: We're delighted to hear Niall's words there, that he's, you know, enjoyed the experience of working with Music Network and what, you know, what it has led to for him. I suppose when we invite people to come together, as Niall said, it's a chance for musicians who are, you know, fantastic and have their own particular ensembles that they might work with. And then this is just a chance to do something new, explore, I suppose, new creative ground. And I suppose our hope is, as Niall said, you know, that people do continue to work together, that they enjoy the experience. You know, it might spark a new creative direction, you know, for part of what they do. And we were delighted for the trio's tour to be able to commission all three of the musicians. You know, we do try and commission as much as possible. And it's wonderful to hear, I suppose, new music coming out of these touring collaborations as well. Actually, I think the wonderful Nulig, we commissioned her to write The Iron Cat, which I believe she's said they will feature in the performance on Saturday in Glore. So that's going to be exciting to hear the commission come to life again. You know, we heard it first on that Music Network tour, but, you know, also to hear the commission performed by, you know, wonderful artists like Mike and Niall as well. You know, it's all about collaboration, as you said earlier, Alan, you know, and what it can lead to, and that can mean a whole lot of different things, you know, even social gathering, you know, of these three musicians. That's a nice part of it, as well as the music exchange. And yeah, it's lovely, I suppose, for audiences as well, you know, to hear musicians performing in different collaborations, because you hear something different depending on who anybody is performing with. You know, it brings out different creative elements of all artists. So yeah, it's a lovely kind of, result when you bring people together, and usually people do enjoy it. And it's been something that's all kind of been central to Music Network touring, particularly in relation to the traditional tours over the years.
1: And as I mentioned earlier, on Deirdre, you're catering to eclectic palettes, be it trad, folk, classical, jazz. Can you give us a sense, before we let you go, of what people can expect on the bill?
17: Yeah, absolutely. So, as you said, this is a real celebration of Music Network and the musicians who have worked with us over the past 40 years. So, you know, we program music, broadly speaking, across a range of genres. And so for this special concert, we're delighted to be joined by musicians who have engaged with Music Network through various programs. And so we will have an extraordinary collection of artists. And it's very unique, I think, to be able to hear and experience artists from the best of jazz, classical and traditional music all on the same bill. You know, it's very rare that you get the opportunity to hear that. And I suppose the common ground, you know, some people, you know, will say, well, look, I love classical or I love jazz or my traditional music is my favorite thing. But this is a chance, you know, music is the common ground here is they're all exceptional musicians. And, you know, the power of music to move people, whatever the genre, is going to be something I think we're all going to really bask in on Saturday night. So I'd really encourage people to come. We have the fabulous Mike McGoldrick, Nollaig Casey and Niall McCabe. We have wonderful Clare singer-songwriter, fantastic musician Patrick Steffen, and he's going to be joined by another Clare musician, Ava Carroll, on concertina and voice. Opening the night will be the exceptional Carol Nelson Trio, an outstanding group of Irish musicians. She's going to be joined by Cormac O'Brien on double bass and Dominic Mullen on drums. And I think, I suppose the Irish Times probably described their music best. They describe it as glorious and free-spirited. So it's certainly something that everyone can connect to. And we're delighted as well to be joined by our 2019 classical duo, Rafaela Gromes and Julian Ream. And these are two top international musicians, wonderful cello playing and exquisite piano playing. You know, to hear them live is going to be, I suppose, a transporting experience for everybody. So again, you know, that's going to be a gorgeous element of the program. And of course, not last but not least, we will have the fantastic Cuilín O'Rahilly, joined by Brendan Begley. I mean, they are, I suppose, two of the most highly regarded musicians in the field of traditional music. I mean, they've explored so many different creative paths on their individual journeys. But when they come together, you know, they just capture, I suppose, the very essence of traditional music. And you can't but be caught up in the joy of their playing. So, yeah, there's something for everybody. Yeah, and it
1: sounds like a...
17: It's excellence all around, you know. So I'm excited about it, and I'd encourage people to get their tickets. They're going fast, and you know they can visit glore.ie or musicnetwork.ie and just make sure you're going to be there on Saturday night.
1: Okay, sounds like a real musical treat in store this Saturday. That's the Music Network concert at Glore, celebrating 40 years. And well done to Anne-Marie Lennon and Kilmurry McMahon and Kilrush. Anne-Marie, you got in touch, you were quick off the draw, so you've won a pair of tickets to Saturday's concert. My thanks to Deirdre Moynan and Niall McCabe for joining me on Morning Focus. 086 1800 964 is the text and WhatsApp number. So Anne-Marie Lennon and winning the Music Network concert tickets. But of course, we're still looking for our qualifier for our Women's Health Week competition. And we will be announcing our latest qualifier very shortly.
16: Morning Focus with Alan Morrissey, giving you all sides of the story first. 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
1: It is time for this week's edition of Ask the Vet, and we're joined as ever by Vet John Garry from Treaty Veterinary Clinic in Shannon. John, how are you?
19: Very good, Alan. Thank you.
1: Thanks for joining us. And you are going to talk to us this morning about what goes on in our pets' brains. And when I think of my own little dog, Salami, what comes to mind is not very much. But maybe you can tell us a bit more in the difference between cats and dogs, Alan, and so on.
19: Alan, you couldn't be more wrong.
1: Oh, well, I'm glad. He's good at convincing me otherwise.
19: No, you're underestimating him, I suppose. I suppose this is a topic that has become under discussion as, I suppose, medicine and science and neuroscience has evolved. You know, and dogs in particular were probably the first animals domesticated thousands of years ago. So dogs develop a particular bond with people, and people use them for various purposes then. But it was always thought that, well, dogs, like what you said there, that they're, you know, there may not be a lot going on inside there. They're nothing like having a brain or anything like that. But yet, as people sort of took on board these things and looked at it, they would say, well, look, this dog, they respond to various stimuli. We'll say things like they respond to pain, they might bark or screech or whatever. They respond to touch, they respond to smell, sounds, taste, all things that people react to the same ways. So I suppose what has kind of come to light is that, and again, all animals, like people, will have different personalities. You have the quiet dog, the lively dog, whatever. And what is discovered, I suppose, is that our animals, in particular dogs, are more like people than was previously acknowledged. There are similarities, there are some differences. When you come down to structurally and actual dog brains being examined, a lot of it looks the same to the eye and even under a microscope. The differences arise in actually in a more subtle way. Within the human brain, there's what are called numerous folds, so there's layers and layers and layers. In the dog's brain, there are less layers going on. And also, there's a part of the human brain called the neocortex, which is where things like thinking and worrying and your thoughts there about your poor dog are all going on in that part of your brain. That part of the brain in a dog is less developed than in humans. So they live more in the moment of now rather than thinking. So I suppose that's the biggest difference. But then, not to underestimate them, we just have to think of things like that. People have done research and found dogs can remember up to 165 different words. So, you know, it could be fetch, go, come, whatever, sit. So they have a memory bank for words and for signals. And also it's noticed that they will notice change. They're also very sensitive. People often come in and tell you in the clinic about dogs mightn't like certain people, it might be a tall men, might be children, whatever. So this is that they have they are able to discern differences in people. And again, when you not to underestimate our pets and what's going on in there, think of the way they've been trained to do things successfully. Guide dogs are one, sheep dogs herding sheep, cattle, whatever. Dogs trained to fetch. There are dogs there that are able to detect cancer. And then you have, we'd say the dogs are trained and can remember a smell, so again, involved in drug detection and things. So there is a lot more going on inside in their heads than maybe previously given credit for. And it's only when one stops to think about it, I think, Alan, that one realises, yes, they have a brain, it's functioning, and they have various sensitivities and all as well that should not be underestimated.
1: Well, I've been doing my dog a disservice, John. I have a whole new appreciation for him.
19: Go home and apologise to him.
1: I'll give him, I'll buy him a bone on the way home just to make it up to him. Fascinating stuff, John. It's 165 words dogs can remember. That's really interesting.
19: Yes, it is, yes. You know, and I suppose because most people don't indulge to have 165 phrases for their dogs, they're not aware of their capacity. That they have this capacity as well, and also responding to different signals. And I suppose people, again, who have dogs and who have a good bond with them, will tell you again how sensitive their dogs can be and how they can, you know, they might know, Anna, that you're in a good mood today or you're in a bad mood today or whatever. They can sense an awful lot. So I think, you know, they have a far better brain than has been probably given credit for in the past.
1: Okay, really revealing, John. Thank you so much, and looking forward to seeing what you can reveal for us all next Wednesday. Thanks very much, John.
19: Not at all. Take care.
1: Take care. John Gary there from Treaty Veterinary Clinic in Shannon. That is it for Wednesday's edition of Morning Focus. Emily Harran in Kilmaley, well done. You're the latest qualifier for Friday's Women's Health Week draw. We'll be offering you another opportunity on Thursday's Morning Focus to qualify for said draw. Plus, we'll have plenty of other really, really interesting chats and discussions. So do hope you can join us on Thursday from 9. My thanks to you for listening today and getting in touch with your messages. Big thanks as well to producer Evelyn Hbinska. You can hear the show again from 11 tonight, but don't go anywhere. The Time Tunnel with Pádraig Flaherty is coming up next.
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0: This Sunday, reigning champions Era Og take on St. Joseph's Miltan Malbay in the first of a mouth-watering doubleheader of County Senior Football Championship semi-finals in Zimmer Biomet Park Kisoge. Throw in 1 p.m. Clare FM will bring full live coverage and analysis in association with Brian Pine Tiles, Westgate Business Park, Kilrush Road, Ennis, delivering beautiful bathrooms and tiles to the people of Clare and beyond for over 22 years, and Jones's Super Value Miltan Malbay, serving the people of West Clare since the 1850s.
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26: Good afternoon, I'm Dara O'Grady. A Garda investigation is underway following an aggravated burglary at a domestic residence in Six Mile Bridge. The alarm was raised at around 11:45 last night following an incident at a home in Capel Lodge. It's understood a number of individuals entered the property armed with implements, threatened the female occupant and made their escape in the occupant's car. There are no reports of injuries. Six Mile Bridge-based Local Community Safety Partnership Chair PJ Ryan has described the incident as disturbing and is encouraging people in the local community to ensure their doors are locked. The Industrial Development Authority has requested a meeting with the CEO of Daktronics to ascertain if anything can be done to secure the future of the Ennis Diamond site. In response to a parliamentary question from Clare TD Cathal Crowe, Enterprise Minister Peter Burke confirmed the Inward Investment Agency is seeking cooperation with Daktronics management on the matter. The American multinational entered redundancy talks earlier this month, putting up to 150 jobs at risk in North Clare. Meelic Deputy Cathal Crowe says a U-turn looks unlikely and that work is underway to provide clarity to workers before Christmas. The Social Democrats is calling for energy companies to be taxed on their rising profits. Energia, Bord Gáis Energy and SSE Airtricity are increasing their gas and electricity prices from next month. It follows a rise in energy prices globally linked to the ongoing conflict in the Middle East and the war in Ukraine. Social Democrats spokesperson for energy Jennifer Whitmore says the government introduced a temporary solidarity surcharge for energy companies in 2022. The North Secretary of State Chris Bryant is hosting more talks between both sides in dispute over the Drumcree parade today. The Orange Order still wants to complete its parade along the mainly nationalist Garvaghy Road in Portadown. Alison Morris, crime correspondent with the Belfast Telegraph, says the Garvaghy Road residents group has issued a fresh legal bid to try and stop the march. 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It's now 3 minutes past 12.
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26: Coming up at 1 o'clock, we'll hear from Kilmaley ahead of their bid for a Clare Senior Camogie title. Kilmaria Brickin issue rally call ahead of Clare Ladies football final. And Hermir Holgrimsson praises Gavin Bazunu as he rejoins the Ireland squad for Austria game.
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26: There'll be a mix of sunny spells and showers this afternoon, some heavy with the chance of an isolated thunderstorm. Highest temperatures of 14 to 18 degrees. 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

0: Wait for us. The brilliant spoken word from Vincent Price and Michael Jackson with Thriller getting us underway for today. You can't beat a little bit of Thriller to get into your bones and give you a little bit of whoa. I want to dance that out. Maybe it's just me. Maybe I've just reached the hump of the week. I don't know. How are you? So you're very welcome. It's Porrick with you for the next 3 hours. Thanks to Alan Goodman, Alan. He's back your way again tomorrow just after 9 a.m. Well, I hope your day's going well so far. What have we got coming up for you? We're going to be speaking about the Fiddler's Invitation. Sounds ominous. We'll speak about a new community hall that was unveiled and events on this stage. Plus, we got music from Prince. We got Madness in there and Toto. So many great things happened on our TV screens in the 1980s, but I have to say one that took over our TV in our house, and maybe it did the same for you too. It was Knight Rider. Do you remember that iconic intro?
1: Knight Rider, a shadowy flight into the dangerous world of

tune. That is the jam on Clare FM. That is a town called Manus. This is Clare FM. We're the home of the biggest hits. It's 12:15 right now. Let's go back to the station and see what made the news. Education Minister then was Martin O'Donoghue. He warned that class sizes was going to have to be increased to save money. Also, we heard about three old age pensioners, unfortunately, were left homeless when their adjoining terraced houses went up in flames on this date. Also, 300 Belfast shipyard workers were given protective notice on this date as the first stage of major cutbacks recommended by efficiency experts. So we heard about that.

Top tune from Prince on Clare FM. Little Red Corvette. 12:23 right now. Hope you're well wherever you are today. In our feature, cheers, some very famous people were born, including Eddie Rayman. He was born on the 6th of January. You might remember he won Academy Award for Best Actor for portraying Stephen Hawking in The Theory of Everything. Jessica Biel, she starred in many, many movies. She was born on the 3rd of March. I actually remember her when I used to watch, Seventh Heaven? Yeah, I remember that TV show back in the 1980s. Yeah, she was on that. She was born in our feature year. Nicki Minaj, of course, she had many hits like Starships and Anaconda. Kirsten Dunst, also known as Mary Jane. In Spider-Man, she was born in her featured year. And we say goodbye to some greats as well, including John Gardner, the American novelist and academic, died in a motorcycle accident in Pennsylvania. He passed away at the age of 54. And Marty Feldman passed away at the age of 48, the British comedian. But what year was it? If you'd like to guess, 086-1800-964. This is Clare FM. We're going to be taking a look at what happened in our own county on the way very shortly. In the meantime, how about this from ABC? This is...

0: Madness and Clare FM, that is our house. And before that, we had ABC and the Look of Love. This is the Time Tunnel. Good afternoon to you. In our featured year, we heard about the Fiddler's Invitation. It was very much the four when Clarity D, Dr. Bill Lucknow, was getting married and celebrated his marriage in Flagmont Church. It happened on a Saturday. Also, Milltown Malbay's Community Hall opened to the public in November of our featured year. It wasn't just a hub of social or recreational activity, but it helped people transform from the old-style parish to a more modern complex. But what year was it? Give us your guesses. 0861 800 964. Right, Patrick the Feekle say 1982. Anne and Shannon say 1982. Morris is saying 1983. And Pauline is saying 1981. So, a kind of a cross-section of guesses there. Keep the guesses coming to me. 0861 800 964. We're going to be speaking about the many government changes in our featured year. We'll talk about that on the way next. And also, Argentina raised the white flag and Ballyhea were successful. Plus, we've got music from Tears for Fears and Toto on the way next. Stay with us, please.
1: 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This Sunday, reigning champions Era Og take on St. Joseph's Milltown Malbay in the first of a mouth-watering doubleheader of County Senior Football Championship semi-finals in Zimmer Biomet Park Kisoge. Throw in 1 p.m. Clare FM will bring full live coverage and analysis in association with Brian Pine Tiles, Westgate Business Park, Kilrush Road, Ennis, delivering beautiful bathrooms and tiles to the people of Clare and beyond for over 22 years, and Jones's Super Value Milltown Malbay, serving the people of West Clare since the 1850s.
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0: in tune. It's from Toto, that is Africa. This is Clare FM. Hope you're well wherever you are. Says Porrick with you until 3 o'clock. Right, let's go and take a look at what happened else around Ireland and around the world. We heard about Charles Haughey because he returns as Taoiseach on the 9th of March following the February general election. However, we're back at it again, second election. And this time, the election was held on the 24th of November after Haughey's government lost a confidence vote. Fine Gael and Labour subsequently formed a coalition and returned Garrett Fitzgerald to the office of Taoiseach. Also, we heard about the INLA bombings in the Droppingwell pub on the 6th of December. Also in our features, year after weeks of fighting, Argentina forces surrendered to British troops. The first compact disc went on sale on the 1st of October. In sport, Ballier won the Senior Hurling Championship. You might remember that. Also in our featured year, we won the Triple Crown for the very first time since 1949. 6th of March it was, we defeated Scotland 21-12 at Lansdowne Road. Northern Ireland stunned host Spain at the World Cup on the 25th of June. They defeated them 1-0. Aston Villa defeated Bayern Munich in Rotterdam to win the European Cup for the very first time. Some great moments on our TV screens. Blade Runner arrived in cinemas, and on the smaller screen at home, earlier on I spoke about Knight Rider, but there was another great TV show launched in our feature. Cheer was Cheers.
1: You probably think the brightest, freshest new comedy of this season will be on ABC. CBS? The brightest, freshest new comedy of the season is called Cheers, and it's coming to NBC. That's right, NBC.

0: Now, to be fair, it's not a blast in the past. Eddie Grant was the man's name, and that is Electric Avenue. This is Clare FM. Coming up at 1 o'clock today, we've got your main lunchtime news. In news today, Six Mile Bridge residents urged to secure homes following disturbing aggravated burglary. IDA requests meeting with Daktronics CEO to help secure future of Innis-Stymon site. And in sport, Kilmaley looking to keep winning momentum going into Clare Credit Union's Senior Camogie Final. We've got these stories and more on the way at 1 today.
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2: 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The inaugural Father Joe McMahon Memorial 5K, 10K run and walk takes place on Sunday, October 4th at 12 noon in Scariff. All are very welcome to come along. Proceeds will be shared between Scariff NS and Mount Shannon Celtic FC. 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

does have, and hasn't that got the very distinctive sound of the 1980s? Yazoo on Clare FM. That is Don't Go, and please don't go, because we're with you till three, and that year was 1982. So congratulations if you got that correct. Okay, your main lunchtime news is next at one. We're with you till three. One more song to bring us to news time. Here's brilliant Survivor and Eye of the Tiger. Stay tuned. News is next at one.

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10: Today's top story, six Mile Bridge residents urged to secure homes following disturbing aggravated burglary.
11: Somebody breaks into a house in a housing estate in 6 Mile Bridge and, you know, holds a knife to somebody's throat.
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12: Ideally, the factory continuing on as it is. No, I wouldn't be having huge confidence in that.
10: Ennis economist warns of further pressure on living standards from next month.
13: We are all going backwards in terms of our living standard.
10: And in sport, Kilmaley looking to keep winning momentum going in Clare Credit Union Senior Camogie Final.
11: Somebody breaks into a house in a housing estate in 6 Mile Bridge.
10: Good afternoon, I'm Fiona Cahill. A Garda investigation's underway following an aggravated burglary at a domestic residence in 6 Mile Bridge. The alarm was raised at around 11.45 last night following an incident at a home in Capa Lodge. It's understood a number of individuals entered the property armed with implements, threatened the female occupant and made their escape in the occupant's car. There are no reports of injuries. 6 Mile Bridge-based local community safety partnership chair PJ Ryan has described the incident as disturbing and is encouraging people in the local community to ensure their doors are locked.
11: It's very disturbing to read that news early this morning, you know, that somebody breaks into a house in a housing estate in 6 Mile Bridge and, you know, holds a knife to somebody's throat. Like, unfortunately, the lady, they put the pressure on her and asked her to hand over the keys of her car. So it was in the interest of safety. She had no other choice, only hand over the keys of a white BMW, like, you know, which they took from her. Like, it's a serious situation to think that that can happen in any town or village in County Clare. it has to be driving around somewhere that people need to just keep an eye out for it. Like, and these people, it would seem like, you know, that their robbery is their aim, like, you know. So I'd be saying to people to keep their doors locked at the minute, like, you know. You don't like saying it, but, like, we have no other choice at the moment.
10: The Industrial Development Authority has requested a meeting with the CEO of Daktronics to ascertain if anything can be done to secure the future of the Ennis Diamond site. In response to a parliamentary question from Clare TD Cathal Crowe, Enterprise Minister Peter Burke confirmed the Inward Investment Agency is seeking cooperation with Daktronics management on the matter. The American multinational entered redundancy talks earlier this month, putting up to 150 jobs at risk in North Clare. Meelich Deputy Cathal Crowe has been telling Clare FM's Dara O'Grady that a U-turn looks unlikely and that work is underway to provide clarity to workers before Christmas.
12: The mother company of Daktronics is based in South Dakota in the US. They're extremely solvent, profitable. On that basis, it seems hard to understand or fathom why they would be considering pulling out of Ennis Diamond. But I suppose that's their prerogative and we can't legally force them to do otherwise. But when they are solvent and well-funded, it should offer some reassurances to workers at the moment who are into dialogue, negotiating scenarios here. The state are involved here, the minister is involved, but at the moment it's important that whilst the idea are on site and talking to people, that space is given now for things to be worked through with employees and decent packages of redundancy where it applies will to be offered as well.
14: And you mentioned that I suppose the cash flow that is going around within the company and the IDA meeting, or requesting a meeting rather, with Daktronics CEO to see if the future of the site can be held on to. I suppose the fact that there is a bit of money flowing around the company, does it leave a small bit of hope that this process might be reversed?
12: The whole thing doesn't equate right when you consider that their mother company is quite profitable at the moment. I suppose there's always hope in scenarios like this. The fact that the IDA are back to see if there can be any 11th hour rescue of jobs there, of the company remaining there. But I do think, and I am in touch with some of the employees there, and I do know that redundancy is probably something in a lot of their minds at the moment.
14: I suppose with the state of play, if redundancy is on the mind of many of the employees there, I suppose the onus then goes back on the IDA to engage in a similar process that we're seeing with the Roche site in Clare Castle and drive a buyer for the site and a new company in there going forward into the future.
12: People want to see, ideally, the factory continuing on as it is. Now, I wouldn't be having huge confidence in that given the some of the declarations from South Dakota. But it is a fine building. There is a workforce there. But we will have to continue to press the minister and IDA to push on now and to try to have a good outcome. Christmas isn't a million miles around the corner, and that can be a particularly tough time for people. And I think we'd all like to have some sureties for the workers there before we get into that period.
10: Meelich Fianna Fáil TD Cathal Crowe there, and you can listen to an extended interview on our website clare.fm. An Ennis economist is warning that households are likely to face difficult and challenging changes to living standards over the coming months. It follows the publication of the ESRI's latest quarterly report, which warns that Irish households have yet to feel the full impact of recent energy price rises, with higher food prices also expected. Inflation's forecast to remain above 3% next year, while concerns are also growing over government spending, housing supply and Ireland's reliance on multinational tax revenues. Associate Professor of Social Policy at UCD and Ennis native Micheál Collins says the delayed impact of costs relating to the conflict in the Strait of Hormuz should start to filter through to consumers from next month.
15: We can begin to expect that the price of everything, our food in our shops, because the delivery costs have gone up and the manufacturing costs have gone up, our cups of coffee, if you stop for a cup of coffee when you're out about and so on and so forth, are all going to start going up as those costs feed through, and that's an effect that will sort of spill across the end of this year into next year. So we've already got quite high inflation, and of course very few of us are getting increases in wages or increases in pensions of 3-4% or more. So therefore we are all going backwards in terms of our living standards.
10: Hundreds of thousands of public sector workers in health, education and civil service roles are engaging in industrial action from today. People are being advised to expect delays and rescheduled appointments as non-essential work in places like hospitals, schools and local authorities won't be carried out. More than 190,000 SIPTU, FORSA and INMO members are taking part in the work to rule action with the aim of getting a new pay deal agreed after the last one expired in June. General Secretary of the Irish Nurses and Midwives Organisation, Finlay Hay, says the HSE needs to take action now to prevent delays getting worse.
16: Well, I think the HSE exactly now know what contingencies they must put in place. We've been meeting with them for the last 2 weeks. We've asked them to curtail services to make sure that the delays that are already peppered all over the system don't get any worse. And they have the tools and the facilities to do that.
10: Nurses say the number of patients waiting for beds at the region's main hospital has exceeded 100 once again. The latest trolley watch analysis from the Irish Nurses and Midwives Organisation shows there were 106 admitted patients on trolleys or chairs at University Hospital Limerick during morning rounds, with 36 of those in the ED. The overall figure is 48 more than the next busiest facility, Cork University Hospital. There were 599 patients waiting for beds at Irish hospitals this morning, according to the INMO figures. The North Secretary of State has held fresh talks with an Orange Order delegation at Hillsborough Castle. Chris Bryan's now meeting with representatives of the Garvahy Road Residents Group as efforts to resolve the dispute over the Drumcree Parade continue. Alison Morris, crime correspondent with the Belfast Telegraph, says the residents have issued a fresh legal bid to try stop the march.
17: They argue that the police assessment, the original police assessment that was given to the Parades Commission, that in itself was not correct. That the police said that there was no intelligence or evidence that there was going to be any disorder, and we clearly can see that the police operation is much more complicated than that would suggest. So they're going back into court on what is a pretty narrow sort of point of law, and they're also asking to meet with the Chief Constable.
10: The sports minister says it's not appropriate for him to say who the Irish soccer team should be playing. Patrick O'Donovan says he's no regrets over his handling of the controversy around the Nations League games with Israel. The FAI is due before an Oireachtas committee this afternoon to discuss the issue, among a number of others. Minister Patrick O'Donovan denies the FAI and the players didn't have the proper support of the government.
18: If I took that approach with RTE and told RTE that they shouldn't or should participate in the Eurovision, I mean, all of the journalists in Ireland would be levitating with anger that the minister has overstepped the mark and is interfering in the independence of an agency that's established under the law to carry out broadcasts on behalf of the people of Ireland. The FAI is established by its members, it's established with constitution and rules to run the organisation and to make decisions.
10: Around 7,000 homes, farms and businesses are still without electricity as a result of yesterday's high winds. They're primarily in the west and southwest of the country, including 31 in Clare in the Scariff and Tullagh areas. ESB Network says its crews are continuing to work in all impacted areas to continue to restore power. The vast majority of impacted customers are expected to have supply restored by this evening. Futureproof Clare says an urgent attitude shift is needed from government to treat the climate crisis as a life and death issue. It follows a report from the Climate Change Advisory Council, which found that Ireland's climate resilience planning and preparation does not match the potential risks. The climate watchdog is warning of growing risk to water supply, agriculture and health systems, while highlighting deficiencies in the progress of major flood relief schemes across Ireland. Futureproof Clare spokesperson Dr. Sinead Sheehan says action needs to be taken now to prevent these issues coming to light.
19: It's actually a life and death issue. People did die of extreme heat, for example, this year. Unfortunately, it's that serious that when they talk about 1.5, they don't mean it's stopping at 1.5. It could stop at 1.5 if we were to take certain actions now.
10: It's hoped a fundraising event will shine a light on opportunities for visually impaired golfers in Clare. Spanish Point Golf Club will hold the Irish Blind Golf Classic this Saturday, bringing golfers together for a special fundraiser in support of Irish Blind Golf. The event, which is now in its 35th year, supports blind and visually impaired people to learn, enjoy and continue playing golf. Visually impaired golfer and captain of Irish Blind Golf, Paddy Morgan, says the funds raised will help tee up new opportunities for players in Clare and across Ireland to compete at home and on the international stage.
20: Well, it keeps us going and, you know, it keeps us surviving. It will be so beneficial for, if you have any new members, we could have a training and development session that driving ranges to get new people involved. Obviously, you know, to keep our old members that we have already involved, it will help us along, you know, keep us going, surviving both nationally, and also it might have more opportunity than events coming up in the nationally next year to send a few people to keep us on the map throughout the world.
8: Clare FM's Farm News, brought to you by John O'Donnell General Merchant, Dromindura and Kinvara. Stockists of all your agricultural and general hardware requirements. 061 925056 or follow them on Facebook.
10: The IFA is calling on the government to reduce VAT on animal vaccines to zero in next Tuesday's budget. The organisation says most veterinary vaccines for farm animals currently carry the 23% VAT rate, adding almost 10 million euro to farmers' costs each year. IFA Animal Health Chair David Hall says the move would bring injectable vaccines into line with oral vaccines and support efforts to prevent disease. The Department of Agriculture had committed to introducing a zero rate from 2025, but the IFA says farmers are still paying 23%.
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14: Good afternoon, I'm Darrow O'Grady. We start with Gaelic Games, where Kilmaley boss Shane Slattery feels they have to use their momentum as fuel in their bid for a Clare Credit Union Senior Camogie title. They take on Tro-Conlara on Saturday afternoon in Zimmerbeimet Park Isoge. Kilmaley have only lost one of their championship games to date, with that loss coming against Aina Kildemona in the final round group stage tie. Slattery has been telling Clare FM's Derek Dormer they look to harness the feel-good factor around their parish.
23: Look, there's so many down days in sport, so many bad days. Anyone who loves sport, anyone who loves hurling, camogie, whatever it may be, and when you get the good days, you have to enjoy them. But just more in from the girls, they know they have a job too, all the same. So as much as we enjoy the media nights, dealing with the kids, which is important, and just the general goodwill that's around, we kind of know the back of our minds, okay, Saturday afternoon we'll be job too, all the same. But look, very proud to be Kilmaley, man. Very proud to be over these bunch of girls as well.
24: You touched on it there. You said, you know, a release of emotion for the hurlers. It was also a huge release of emotion for your camogie players. I was blown the bridge, and when that whistle went, they celebrated, and rightly so, as if it was an All Ireland, because it was a massive, massive performance.
23: Yeah, I think we said it on today as well, the before championship. 12 years as a family in Kilmaley, and it wasn't from a lack of trying. Like those girls, especially the older ones, they're like, as they have the four county medals, they're winners. They've won numerous county titles in football. But there was a lot of dark days within those 12 years. You know, Kilmaley Camogie Club were battling relegation at senior level. Some places you never think you'd be after kind of not dominating a 5 or 6 year period, but at least compete for county finals.
14: Kilmaley Camogie manager Shane Slattery there. The manager of the Kilmurry Brickin Ladies Footballers feels the level of skill on show in this year's senior county final will be something to savour. The West Clare side will be looking to win just their second ever senior title when they face a Fergus Rovers side bidding for their first crown since 2000. The game will also see county stars like Chloe Maloney and Rebecca Doohan going up against Clare teammates Louise Cleary and Anya Slattery. Kilmurry boss David O'Brien says it will be a high quality contest when they meet.
25: You know, you want people coming to see good footballers, and we have good footballers in the county, both Fergus Rovers and ourselves. We have good footballers. And people should come to see that and recognise the talent we have in display here. Like, you know, you 3 2-pointers here from this side in the second half. It was as good as any game you'll see anyway. And that's what we need to do. We need to promote our game, get our best players playing football. You know, and that's what we want to do. Like.
14: In soccer, Republic of Ireland manager Hamir Hallgrimsson wants the Ireland fans behind his team against Austria tomorrow. The Aviva Stadium is almost sold out for the third of Ireland's Nations League matches. Hallgrimsson says he wants people to come out and show support for the players after a week of controversy surrounding the decision to play the Israel fixtures.
26: We are ready. We are ready for them, and we'll see what happens. Absolutely
0: over the moon with the attendance. It is almost a sellout at the stadium, so I hope that's people coming to show the players their support. So yeah, life goes on. We play this game, and let's hope we will have another as good performance.

0: Clare FM has been informed the following deaths. David Rinn, Oaklands, Arklow and formerly Cluna South, Innis Diamond, peacefully in his 95th year at Asgard Lodge Nursing Home, husband of the late May Anne Ní Shelton. Reposing at Sweeney's Funeral Home, Arklow, this evening from 4 until 7. Removal on Thursday morning at 9.30 to St Mary and Peter's Church, arriving for funeral mass at 10. Following mass, the funeral will return to Sweeney's Funeral Home for committal service at 11.45, with a private cremation to follow. Family flowers only, please. Donations in lieu of desired to Ornalai, Arklow. Mary Ann O'Halloran, Bogbury Lane, Innis Diamond, peacefully, wife of the late Paul. Reposing at Lenan's Funeral Home, Innis Diamond, this evening from 5 until 7. Funeral service in Shannon Crematorium on Thursday at 12 noon. Richard, also known as Patrick Carley, Tola Park, Shannon and late of Wexford Town, peacefully in University Hospital Limerick, husband of Teresa. Reposing in McMahon's Funeral Home, Shannon, this evening from 6 until 7.30, arriving at St. John and Paul's Church, Shannon on Thursday for funeral mass at 11.30, followed by burial in Ilonamana Cemetery. The funeral mass can be viewed online. Messages of sympathy can be sent to McMahon Funeral Directors. Michael V. Kelly, my Dara Quinn and formerly Ennis in Fox Rock, County Dublin, at Bridhaven Nursing Home Mallow, husband of the late Renee. Reposing in Kennedy's Funeral Home Ennis this evening from 6.30 until 7.30, with removal to Ennis Cathedral, arriving at 8 for funeral prayers. Funeral mass on Thursday at 11, followed by cremation service in Shannon Crematorium at 1. Family flowers only, please. Michael's ashes will be interred with his wife Renee in Dublin at a later date. The funeral mass can be viewed live on the Ennis Parish webcam. Messages of sympathy can be sent privately to Kennedy's funeral directors. Michael, also known as Mickey Donlan, the old Forge Tulla and formerly Birmingham Road, Tuam, County Galway, peacefully at Cork University Hospital, husband of Sharon. Reposing in St. Peter and Paul's Church, Tulla, this evening from 5, concluding with prayers at 7. Funeral mass on Thursday at 11, with burial afterwards on the hill. Family flowers only, please. Donations if desired to Brew Columbanus. House private, please. The funeral mass can be viewed live on the Tulla Parish IP cam. Messages of sympathy can be sent privately to Kennedy's funeral directors. Idel Cloon, Fecal, wife of Dermot Byrne. Reposing in St. Mary's Church, Fecal on Friday from 5.30 until 7. Funeral mass on Saturday at 10.30, followed by cremation in Shannon Crematorium at 1. The funeral mass will be live streamed. Family flowers only, please. Donations if desired to Breast Cancer Ireland. Jerry Maguire, Chicago, Illinois, formerly Clarefield Kilkee, peacefully at his home, husband of Mary. Funeral to take place in Chicago. A memorial mass will take place at a later date. Messages of sympathy can be sent to Lillis's funeral home, Kilkee. May they rest in peace. For further information on Clare FM's death notices, log on to our website, clare.fm.
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0: A mix of cloud and sunny spells this afternoon with scattered showers. Some will be heavy with isolated thunderstorms. Highest temperatures of 14 to 16 degrees. 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

0: It's a cracking dance tune, isn't it? From Stardust on Clare FM. That is Music Sounds Better With You. Don't forget, we'll have an old school hit coming your way at 20 past two today. And today we got a right banger for you. But that's still to come in the next hour. We're coming up in this hour. We're going to be speaking about a good week in Shannon. Farming in the county was under a lot of question and events that happened on this very date. Plus, you got music from Madonna, Robbie Williams and the Manic Street Preachers. Of course, a lot of talk about the Gravahy Road and the situation there in the north over the last 3 days. But in our featured year, we were celebrating what we heard coming out of Northern Ireland because we heard of the Good Friday Agreement.
1: Good evening from Castle Buildings at Stormont outside Belfast on the day of a truly momentous agreement, promising a fundamental change in the political relationship between North and South and between Britain and Ireland. An agreement that unites loyalist and republican, unionist and nationalist, finally emerged after 2 years of talks and decades of violence and bloodshed.

There's Madonna and Clara Vim. She had a kind of a mini breakthrough in the 1990s where she kind of went to sleep for about 10 years after her hits of the 1980s and decided to come back, and that was one of the big kind of comeback tunes for her. That is Ray of Light. So how are you? Say, hope you're well wherever you are. Say, let's go back to this date and see what made the news. We heard about a multi-million pound catalogue of waste, fraud and spiralling overtime payments was unveiled by the state's spending watchdog on this date. Also, the then Foreign Affairs Minister was David Andrews. He was at the centre of storm over promotions in his department. And buses in and out of Tralee were halted due to a strike action on this date. But what year was it? If you'd like to guess, I want to hear from you right now. 086 1800 964. Number one song right now from our featured year. Here is Corner Shop right now. This is A Brimful of Asha.

0: Corner Shop on Clare FM. That is a brim full of ash. This is the Times Tunnel afternoon to you. Good week in Shannon in our featured year because it was a whirlwind of activity. There was widespread local welcome for the announcement of more cheaper flights to the States and to Britain and new European destinations as well, along with they were getting ready for flights to the Middle East. Also, Clare farmers were facing frightening losses as a result of the crisis in our featured year in farming. Up to 2,000 of them report a serious shortages of cattle fodder and for the winter months and was going to incur hefty bills to meet the shortfall. Also, we heard about a judge. He delivered a stinging indictment of legal profession in Ennis over the fact that somebody had to go to court to get a solicitor to represent him in a case that was going to be against a publican. So we heard about that in our featured year. But what year was it? If you'd like to guess, I want to hear from you. 086 1800 964. We're going to be speaking about Tony Blair. He came over here to give us a little chat. We had a brand new TV channel. Plus, we got music on the way from the Manix and Fatboy Slim on the way next.
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0: great band, weren't they? That is the Manic Street Preachers on Clare FM. And if you tolerate this, your children will be next. This is the Time Tunnel. In our feature jeer, we heard about a car bomb that exploded in Omagh on the 15th of August, killing 29 people. Also, on the 26th of November, in our feature jeer, Tony Blair became the first British Prime Minister to address the Iraq. This with a brand new TV channel. It was TV3 known back then. It launched on the 20th of September. And the Northern Ireland Assembly met for the very first time on the 1st of July. We defeated Waterford 216 to 110 at Simple Stadium to complete a remarkable 3 in a row of Munster titles. Also, the first All-Ireland semi-final between Offaly and Clare had a 3-match All-Ireland semi-final sag. I'm sure you remember that, and the controversy surrounding it as well. In soccer, host nations France defeated the champions Brazil 3-0 in the final of the Stade de France. Zinedine Zidane scored twice with his head before Petit completed an unforgettable night for French football. Arsene Wenger became English champions with Arsenal in his first full season in charge. He was a great manager back in the day. He completed the Premier League and the FA Cup double, and their success established Arsenal as the major domestic challenger to Alex Ferguson's Manchester United. Mika Hakkinen won his first Formula 1 championship in our featured year. Father Ted unfortunately ended following the passing of Dermot Morgan, the great Dermot Morgan. Sex in the City began on the 6th of June. Some famous people born in our featured year include Kylian Mbappe, Shawn Mendes, Trent Alexander-Arnold, once the joy of the Scousers in Liverpool. Now, he's not really allowed back in, is he? What's they call him once upon a time? A Scouser rat. And some famous people that passed away. I did mention, of course, Dermot Morgan, who passed away at such a young age, at the age of 45. Frank Sinatra passed away at the age of 82 at Old Blue Eyes, and Phil Hartman passed away at the age of 49. But what year was it? If you'd like to give me your guesses, I'd love to hear from you right now. You know the number by now. It's 086-1800-964. Let's talk movies. There's some great movies released in our feature cheer, including A Bug's Life, The Truman Show, and Lethal Weapon 4.
1: They just bounced right off.
2: And we're in trouble, man.
1: Here's what we're going to do. Take your clothes off.
2: What the hell for?
1: Lambo, your turn, sees you in your undies. It distracts him, and that's when I shoot.
2: Shoot what?
1: The valve of that napalm tank.
2: You going to hit that little bitty bad boy shoots me?
1: I don't know, maybe.
2: Well, maybe.
1: Am I beginning your bump here? Come on, Rog. Trust me.
2: Trust you?
1: Come on, show him what you got.
2: I'm with you.
1: Show him what you're not.
3: Hey,
2: man, no.
1: Are those little hearts?
2: Hey, just hit the damn bell.
1: Okay, keep your damn shirt on. Also, flap your arms and make noises like a bird.
2: Hey, flap my arms and make noises. What?
1: Here he comes. Get going.
2: I don't want to die in my underwear, Riggs. Hey, Riggs, what are you waiting for? Shoot him.

0: Robbie Williams on Clare FM. That is Millennium, and that year was 1998. So well done if you got that correct. Stay right there. Your 2 o'clock news is coming up next. We've got your After Lunch Connection coming up in the next hour. We've got an old school hit that you're going to love. We're going to go back to the mid to late 1990s and the story behind the song, all on the way.
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13: Good afternoon, I'm Lily Collins. A Garda investigation is underway following an aggravated burglary at a domestic residence in 6 Mile Bridge. The alarm was raised at around 11:45 last night following an incident at a home in Capa Lodge. It's understood a number of individuals entered the property armed with implements, threatened the female occupant and made their escape in the occupant's car. There are no reports of injuries. 6 Mile Bridge-based local community safety partnership chair PJ Ryan has described the incident as disturbing and is encouraging people in the local community to ensure their doors are locked. The Industrial Development Authority has requested a meeting with the CEO of Dactronics to ascertain if anything can be done to secure the future of the Ennisdiamond site. In response to a parliamentary question from Clare TD Cathal Crowe, Enterprise Minister Peter Burke confirmed the Inward Investment Agency is seeking cooperation with Dactronics management on the matter. The American multinational entered redundancy talks earlier this month, putting up to 150 jobs at risk in North Clare. Meelic Deputy Cathal Crowe says a U-turn looks unlikely and that work is underway to provide clarity to workers before Christmas. An Ennis economist is warning that households are likely to face difficult and challenging changes to living standards over the coming months. It follows the publication of the ESRI's latest quarterly report, which warns that Irish households have yet to feel the full impact of recent energy price rises, with higher food prices also expected. Inflation is forecast to remain above 3% next year, while concerns are also growing over government spending, housing supply and Ireland's reliance on multinational national tax revenues. Associate Professor of Social Policy at UCD and Ennis native Micheál Collins says the delayed impact of costs relating to the conflict in the Strait of Hormuz should start to filter through to consumers from next month. Hundreds of thousands of public sector workers in health, education and civil service roles are engaging in industrial action from today. People are being advised to expect delays and rescheduled appointments as non-essential work in places like hospitals, schools and local authorities won't be carried out. More than 190,000 SIP2, FORSA and INMO members are taking part in the Work to Rule action with the aim of getting a new pay deal agreed after the last one expired in June. General Secretary of the Irish Nurses and Midwives Organisation, Phil Nihe, says the HSE need to take action now to prevent delays getting worse.
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13: A mix of cloud and sunny spells this afternoon with scattered showers. Some will be heavy at times with isolated thunderstorms. Highest temperatures of 14 to 16 degrees. 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
0: This

Well, when that song was released first, she was a judge on The X Factor and she performed it live and it's really good, isn't it? That is Cheryl Cole and Clare FM, Fight for This Love. Olivia Rodrigo before that. Like that song. Like it a lot, actually. A stupid song it's called, and Journey with Don't Stop Believing. Speaking of Journey, Don't Stop Believing, recently I've been kind of scanning through Instagram, and you know the way some post comes up and you say, yes, I like it. And that's what I've done with The Sopranos and getting all the old clips of The Sopranos TV show from the 1990s. That was just brilliant, wasn't it? And of course, that was the final song. Did Tony get shot or not? I suppose we'll never know. Let's start this hour with our After Lunch Connection. Name the connection, please. Forrest, Hanks, and a man witnessing American history. What have they all got in common? Forrest, Hanks, and a man witnessing American history. Give me the answer, please. 086 1800 964.

Dirty Hind and the Pretenders on Clare FM, and I'll stand by you. This is Clare FM, we're the home of the biggest hits. Don't forget, Lauren's on the way between 3 and 6 today. She's got a great show lined up for you. She's got €500 to give away. She has got another great Irish artist, and of course, she'll be playing the biggest hits and much, much more on today's show between 3 and 6. But back to right now, I'm going to play you a song from Ultranate. This lady displayed her singing talent at a very early age. She sang in a church and studied medicine at the University of Baltimore. At weekends, she went to clubs where she met house music production team Basement Jacks, and they started writing songs together. She went out on her own in the suppose it was the late 1990s, and she had a stomping hit, and here it is right now. Ultranate, today's old school hit. This is Free.

0: Shane Codd on Clare FM. That is Get Out of My Head. This is the Time Tunnel. Let's go back to our After Lunch connection. Name the connection. Forrest, Hanks, and a man witnessing American history. Give me the answer, please. 086 1800 964. Name that tune. I'm going to show you just what I've been thinking all along. I'll play my ace of cards. I'll use my plans and charts. Name the song, please. Irish artist, Irish group, I should say. And a great song it is, too. If you'd like to guess, 086 1800 964. Okay, stay right there. We're going to take a little break. We've got music coming up next from Monday and the story behind the song that you're going to absolutely love. And much, much more on the way next.
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0: Great story behind today's song. The key idea is the contrast between I want you, I need you, but there aren't no way I'm ever going to love you. So the narrator is essentially singing and saying, I can give you two out of three things you want, but I can't give you love. The song is therefore a deliberate, inadequate consolation. It sounds like a reasonable bargain, but emotionally, it's kind of pretty painful, I suppose. The writer was fascinated by over-the-top romantic melodrama, particularly the idea of a relationship that felt like a huge theatrical tragedy. He reportedly developed the song from a much more elaborate piece called The Last Generation, which was eventually transformed into a shorter ballad. Interestingly, though, the writer originally wasn't particularly enthusiastic about the title. He thought it sounded almost too casual for such a sad situation. But that contrast was part of what made the song so memorable, and that song here it is right now. This is Meatloaf, and two out of three ain't bad. And that is the story behind today's song.

0: Alex Warren on Clare FM. That is Passenger. This is the Time Tunnel. Let's go back to our After Lunch connection one more time. Name the connection: Forrest, Hanks, and a man witnessing American history. It's very easy today. And name that tune. I'm going to show you just what I've been thinking all along. I'll play my ace of cards. I'll use my plans and charts. Name both, please. 086 1800 964. We've got a song from John Lennon and the answer to both those questions next.
1: 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This Sunday, reigning champions Éire Óg take on St Joseph's Miltán Mallbay in the first of a mouth-watering doubleheader of County Senior Football Championship semi-finals in Zimmer Biomet Park Kissoog. Throw in 1 p.m. Clare FM will bring full live coverage and analysis in association with Brian Pine Tiles, Westgate Business Park, Kilrush Road, Ennis, delivering beautiful bathrooms and tiles to the people of Clare and beyond for over 22 years, and Jones's Super Value Miltán Mallbay, serving the people of West Clare since the 1850s.
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masterpiece in a way, isn't it? John Lennon, that is Imagine on Clare FM, and that is My Lot for today. Right before I go, let me give the answer to our Out to Lunch connection. I name the connection Forrest, Hanks, and a man witnessing American history. The answer is Forrest Gump. So Forrest being the first person, Hanks being his surname, and a man witnessing American history is all about in the movie. So there you go. Forrest Gump was the answer to today's After Lunch connection. Right, name that tune. I'm going to show you just what I've been thinking all along. I'll play my ace cards. I'll use my plans and charts as taken from this song from Bagatelle. This is Trump Card. Enjoy your Wednesday. Lauren's on the way next between 6 and 7. We've got another episode of Atlantic Tales of Pat at 7. The West Wind of Paul at 9. The Love Zone with Shay. And just after 11, a repeat of Morning Focus as broadcast a little bit earlier on. Have yourself a great Wednesday. And I will talk to you again tomorrow just after 12. Bye-bye, everybody, wherever you are. I'm gonna play.

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8: The top stories this hour. Garda investigation underway following aggravated burglary in Six Mile Bridge. And IDA requests meeting with Daktronics CEO to help secure future of Ennis Diamond site. Good afternoon, I'm Lily Collins. A Garda investigation is underway following an aggravated burglary at a domestic residence in Six Mile Bridge. The alarm was raised at around 11:45 last night following an incident at a home in Capa Lodge. It's understood a number of individuals entered the property armed with implements, threatened the female occupant and made their escape in the occupant's car. There are no reports of injuries. Six Mile Bridge-based local community safety partnership chair PJ Ryan has described the incident as disturbing and is encouraging people in the local community to ensure their doors are locked.
9: It's very disturbing to read that news early this morning, you know, that somebody breaks into a house in a housing estate in Six Mile Bridge and, you know, holds a knife to somebody's throat. Like, unfortunately, the lady, they put the pressure on her and asked her to hand over the keys of her car. So it was in the interest of safety. She had no other choice, only hand over the keys of a white BMW, like, you know, which they took from her, like.
8: The Industrial Development Authority has requested a meeting with the CEO of Daktronics to ascertain if anything can be done to secure the future of the Ennis Diamond site. In response to a parliamentary question from Clare TD Cathal Crowe, Enterprise Minister Peter Burke confirmed the Inward Investment Agency is seeking cooperation with Daktronics management on the matter. The American multinational entered redundancy talks earlier this month, putting up to 150 jobs at risk in North Clare. Mealach Deputy Cathal Crowe says a U-turn looks unlikely and that work is underway to provide clarity to workers before Christmas.
10: People want to see, ideally, the factory continuing on as it is. No, I wouldn't be having huge confidence in that, given the some of the declarations from South Dakota. But it is a fine building. There is a workforce there, but we will have to continue to press the minister and IDA to push on now and to try to have a good outcome. Christmas isn't a million miles around the corner, and that can be a particularly tough time for people, and I think we'd all like to have some sureties for the workers there before we get into that period.
8: Full strike action could be on the cards for public sector workers if the government doesn't listen to pay deal demands, according to SIPTU. It comes as more than 190,000 members of SIPTU, FORSA and the INMO have begun industrial action today in the form of a work to rule. As a result, people are being advised to expect delays and disruption as non-essential work in hospitals, schools and local authorities won't be carried out. SIP2's Brendan O'Brien is urging the government to address workers' concerns over pay before the dispute escalates further.
11: If the government don't listen, then we're into an escalation, and that will take the form of full strike action on the 14th and the 24th of October, and at which stage then you're looking at the entire public service grinding to a halt. And this is entirely down to the government not sitting down and engaging properly.
8: The PSNI's chief constable says mob rule must not be allowed to win at Drumcree. In a statement this afternoon, John Boucher says a large-scale criminal investigation is underway regarding an unlawful protest on the Garvaghy Road. It comes as the Northern Secretary, Chris Bryant, held further talks with community leaders over the controversial Drumcree march. Lawyers for the Garvaghy Road Residents Coalition have issued a fresh legal bid to try prevent the march from going ahead. People Before Profit TD Richard Boyd Barrett has called on Taoiseach Micheál Martin to intervene.
12: You have a responsibility to stand up against supremacism, to stand up against the dehumanisation of a section of the population, and call for that march to be stopped because it is a sectarian supremacist march.
8: It's now 4 minutes past three.
13: Ho, ho, ho.
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8: Kilmaley boss Shane Slattery feels they have to use their momentum as fuel in their bid for the Clare Credit Union's senior camogie title. They take on Truro Clonlara on Saturday afternoon in Zimmer Biomet Park Isoge. Kilmaley have only lost one of their championship games to date, with that loss coming against Aine Kilnamona in the final group stage tie. The manager of the Kilmurry Brickan Ladies Footballers feels the level of skill on show in this year's senior county final will be something to savour. The West Clare side will be looking to win just their second ever senior title when they face a Fergus Rovers side, bidding for their first crown since 2000. The game will also see county stars like Chloe Maloney and Rebecca Duhan going up against Clare teammates Louise Cleary and Anya Slattery. FAI Chief Executive David Coyle has denied claims that men's senior goalkeeper Gavin Benuzu wasn't protected or was isolated ahead of the nation's league match against Israel. The Irish squad met twice over the weekend and are understood to have voted as to which players were comfortable with playing. 8 players are reported to have expressed discomfort playing in the fixture, a number not disputed by Coyle at the Oireachtas Committee this afternoon. Former Manchester City manager Pep Guardiola says he's with the club more than ever after they were found guilty of breaching Premier League finance rules. The Spaniard, who left the club in the summer, has addressed supporters on social media to say, "We will get through this together." Guardiola won 17 major trophies during his 10 years in charge. City deny any wrongdoing and plan to appeal the ruling.
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8: A mix of cloud and sunny spells today with scattered showers. Some will be heavy at times with isolated thunderstorms. Highest temperatures of 14 to 17 degrees. 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
13: Hello, hello. Happy Wednesday. Hope everybody is well. It's Lauren here with you on Out the Gap until 6 o'clock this evening. We have got lots to come between now and then. Still 500 quid up for grabs on our Triple Threat. Plus, we have got all your showbiz updates and your traffic updates to get you where you need to go. But we're going to kick it off with some great music. Cyndi Lauper on the way, some Amble. After this, it is Shawn Mendes.

0: great week so far. Like I said, I'm here with you until 6 this evening. I still have got 500 quid up for grabs on our triple threat. We're going to do that in just a couple of minutes' time. And do stay tuned between now and Friday, because I could be giving away a clue if there isn't a voice guest. So like I said, stay tuned and have a go at guessing. All you got to do is send me some 3 celebrity names. That's it. As well as that, though, I've got all your showbiz updates and your traffic updates to get you where you need to go safely. And of course, all of the biggest hits. But right now, let's kick off the show with our little question of the day. So people smile an average of 14 times a day. Almost 2/3 of people say getting good news is one of the main reasons. 6 in 10 say hearing a joke or reading something funny brings a smile to their face. A survey found giving someone a compliment or smiling at someone can result in a grin. Other ways to brighten someone's day include giving them a bunch of flowers, surprising them with a hot drink at their desk, or giving them a homemade biscuit wrapped in a napkin. Now, there is so many things that make me smile. Having you guys listen to me is one of the reasons I do smile, but what is something that always makes you smile? 086 1800 964. Whether it is something that your partner does that makes you smile, whether it is the sounds of babies laughing, which always makes me smile as well. It's very, very cute. But what is something that always makes you smile? 086 1800 964. Music on the way from Sabrina Carpenter. After this, it is Irish music from Moncrief.
1: My pulse is up, my mouth is dry, and you're the reason why. How come no one told me you'd be here tonight? We said a little space would give us time to grow, but that was 7 years ago, and you still pull that dress off like nobody else. So tell me how you been.

0: That is music from Sabrina Carpenter with Busy Woman here on Clara FM. We also had Irish music in there from Moncrief with I Just Don't Think I'll Make It Over You. Alrighty, it is time for the Triple Threat. It is with thanks to So Irish in Milltown Malbay. Whether you are a designer or a fashion student, one thing is for sure, good quality haberdashery is not easy to find. But So Irish in Milltown Malbay and their online website have an extensive range to choose from. But what I have for you right now is £500. Making it easier, well, we had a voice guest a couple of weeks ago. And that's why it's a little bit easier for you guys. You still have to give me the three voices in the correct order. The order is a male, a female, and Sean Ashmore. Sean Ashmore was guest a couple of weeks ago. He was our Canadian actor. But if you want to have a go at winning yourself £500, what would you do with it? Let me know. What is something you would do with £500? Let me know, 0861 800 964. But you can use that number as well to have your guesses on 0861 800 964 on the three voices. It is a male, a female, and Sean Ashmore. You tell me who you think they are to that number, and if you are correct, you could bag yourself that £500.
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0: 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Three very famous celebrities that I have never used before. You have voice number one is a male, voice number two is a female, and voice number three is Sean Ashmore. You tell me who you think those three celebrities are to the number 0861 800 964 and you can bag yourself cash.
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music from Jimmy Nail with Ain't No Doubt here on Clara FM. Ronnie Music from Fontaines DC on the way after this. They opened up for Westlife last week and they were absolutely incredible. Didn't think I would enjoy them as much as I did. But this is Aslan. It is Crazy Worlds.

0: 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We also had a great track in there from Aslan with Crazy World.
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0: Dylan Sprouse and Barbara Palvin have announced the name of their first child. Model Barbara and the Sweet Life of Zach and Cody star Dylan announced on Monday that they had welcomed their first child together. At the time, they revealed they are now parents to a baby girl, but did not share her name. Speaking on a latest episode of a podcast, Dylan confirmed that his little girl was born 2 weeks ago. She's very lovely. Her name is Sylvie Sprouse. Addressing becoming a father to his daughter, he continued, "I did not expect to like this as much as I do. Dressing her up in little outfits, it's the cutest thing I've ever seen in my entire life. Some days I look at her and I'm like, that is Barbara to a T, and some days she is very 50-50 from what I can tell so far." Barbara and Dylan first shared the news of their baby's arrival in a joint Instagram post. At the time, they posted a sweet photo of themselves wearing matching LA Dodgers jerseys while holding their newborn daughter. The little girl was also dressed in a tiny Dodgers jersey as the new parents watched the team play on the telly. The couple kept the announcement short and sweet, captioning the post, "We took Labor Day very literally this year." The caption appears to reveal that their daughter was born on September 7th, which was Labor Day in the US. The couple first announced that they were expecting their first child together in May after debuting Barbara's baby bump at the Cannes Film Festival. The model and actor later revealed that they were expecting a baby girl during an episode of Dylan's podcast in July.
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2: 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The inaugural Father Joe McMahon Memorial 5K, 10K run and walk takes place on Sunday, October 4th at 12 noon in Scariff. 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Proceeds will be shared between Scariff NS and Mount Shannon Celtic FC. 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

0: Such a beautiful track. That is Barry Murphy with Alone You Stand here on Clara FM. And it's a little different this year. It's very, very close to Anthony Foley's passing as well. 10 years this year, which it genuinely doesn't seem it. If you're a big Munster rugby fan, an Irish rugby fan, that is for you guys. Enrique Iglesias as well with Escape in there too. Alrighty, let's get back to our little question of the day. People smile on an average of 14 times a day. Almost two-thirds of people say getting good news is the main reason, while 6 in 10 say hearing a joke or reading something funny brings a smile to their face. A survey found giving someone compliments or smiling at someone can result in a grin. Other ways to brighten someone's day is giving them a bunch of flowers, surprising them with a hot drink at their desk, or giving them something homemade wrapped in a napkin. And I asked you, what is something that makes you smile? Chelsea got in touch from Lahinch and she said, babies laughing. It is a pure joy. It never fails to make me smile. Hannah said, my dogs. I would say my husband and son, but they're humans and not always perfect. My dogs, on the other hand, they act like they haven't seen me in years. Every single time I come home from work, and it makes me grin from ear to ear. Kieran and Killaloo said, seeing the ocean or sunrise and sunset, and occasionally my bank account on payday. Another one in from a listener. They said, other people who are genuinely positive and smiling. James got in touch and he said, my huskies. There's no other humans in the house, but I still get really great conversation with them. I don't know if you guys have ever seen videos of huskies trying to talk to their owners. They are an absolute nuisance of a dog, but I would adore one of them. Another one in from Carla in Ennis. She said, the sound of raindrops on the window while I'm reading a good book. Pauline and Ennis Diamond said, hearing my grandkids scream my name and hug me. I see them about 3 times a week and always get this greeting. I am luckier than I deserve. Michael and Kilkee said, my cat saying good morning to me. She loves to sit on my chest with her paws around my neck and purring and drooling on my forehead. Sarah said, I absolutely adore when someone smiles at me in public. It is just such a comfortable feeling. Stephen got in touch and said, seeing the sunshine move through different areas of my house throughout the day. The last place that I lived only had 2 big windows on one side of the house. And now I live in a home with tons of windows and I can see the sunshine moving through it every single day. Keep them coming, 086 1800 964. What is something that always makes you smile?
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6: This is Clare FM News. top stories this hour. Garda investigation underway following aggravated burglary in Six Mile Bridge, and Shannon Airport, Ireland's fastest growing airport for fourth month straight. Good afternoon, I'm Dara O'Grady. The chair of Clare's local community safety partnership has described as disturbing an aggravated burglary in Six Mile Bridge. A Garda investigation is underway following the incident at Kappa Lodge at around quarter to midnight. Last night, it's understood a number of individuals entered the property armed with implements, threatened the female occupant and made their escape in her car. There are no reports of injuries. Six Mile Bridge-based LCSP chair PJ Ryan says the woman was threatened at knife point and forced to hand over the keys to the car, which was subsequently stolen.
7: It's a serious situation to think that that didn't happen in any town or village in County Clare. It has to be driving around somewhere that people need to just keep an eye out for it. Like, and these people, it would seem like, you know, that they're robberies that aim, like, you know. So I'd be saying to people to keep their doors locked at the minute, like, you know. You don't like saying it, but like, we have no other choice at the moment.
6: Shannon Airport has again recorded higher levels of passenger growth than any other Irish airport. The Clare base is the fastest growing airport for the fourth month in a row, recording an annual increase of 8.8% compared to last year. The Irish Tourism Industry Confederation has also found Shannon increased its overall passenger numbers for the year to date by 10.9%, again the most in Ireland. It comes off the back of a strong summer showing, where Shannon Airport welcomed over 1 million passengers through its doors between May and August, 11.5% more than in 2025. The North Secretary of State says an agreement over the Garvahy Road standoff could be close, but he's not sure whether one is possible. He says any deal would require what he described as a large chunk of compromise. Chris Bryant has held talks with representatives of both the Orange Order and Garvahy Road residents at Hillsborough Castle. He described the meetings as warm and friendly, adding nothing is dead in the water.
8: We've not got there yet. We're still working on it. I'm not sure whether it's possible. And I would just appeal to everybody, including the wider community, not just the people I've been meeting in the room who are people of good faith. People are going to have to search deep in their souls for another chunk of compromise.
6: A 51-year-old charged with assaulting TD Michael Healy-Ray has launched a High Court bail application. Anthony Foley of Rosary Road, Maryland in Dublin, was remanded in custody after being charged with assault causing harm at Cork Street, Dublin on the 16th of September. Clare FM's Jamie O'Hara reports.
9: Michael Healy-Ray was driving home from the Dáil when he was attacked and received a cut on his upper lip, which required 7 stitches. Cloverhill District Court previously heard Mr. Foley allegedly said, "Ah, bucko, you're in the wrong area. Get out of here, you effing snake," before punching the Kerry TD. Gardaí objected to bail due to the seriousness of the alleged incident, with Garda Paul Nolan alleging Michael Healy-Ray was the victim of a violent, unprovoked, broad daylight attack. Mr. Foley has denied hitting Mr. Healy-Ray and is due back in the District Court on the 6th of October. His application for bail has been scheduled for the following day.
6: An Ennis economist is warning that households are likely to face difficult and challenging changes to living standards over the coming months. It follows the publication of the ESRI's latest quarterly report, which warns that Irish households have yet to feel the full impact of recent energy price rises, with higher food prices also expected. Inflation is forecast to remain above 3% next year, while concerns are also growing over government spending, housing supply and Ireland's reliance on multinational tax revenues. Associate Professor of Social Policy at UCD and Ennis native Micheál Collins says the delayed impact of costs relating to the conflict in the Strait of Hormuz should start to filter through to consumers from next month.
10: We can begin to expect that the price of everything, our food in our shops, because the delivery costs have gone up and the manufacturing costs have gone up, our cups of coffee, if you stop for a cup of coffee when you're out about and about, and so on and so forth, are all going to start going up as those costs feed through, and that's an effect that will sort of spill across the end of this year into next year. So we've already got quite high inflation, and of course very few of us are getting increases in wages or increases in pensions of 3-4% or more. So therefore we are all going backwards in terms of our living standard.
6: It's now 4 minutes past three.
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6: Beginning with Gaelic Games, where Kilmaley boss Shane Slattery feels they have to use their momentum as fuel in their bid for the Clare Credit Union Senior Camogie title. They take on True Clonlara on Saturday afternoon in Zimmer Biomet Park Kisogue. Kilmaley have only lost one of their championship games to date, with that loss coming against Ainekill Namona in the final round group stage tie. The manager of the Kilburn Eabrickin Ladies Footballers feels the level of skill on show in this year's Senior County Final will be something to savour. The West Clare side will be looking to win just their second ever senior title when they face a Fergus Rovers side bidding for their first crown since 2000. The game will also see county stars like Chloe Maloney and Rebecca Duhan going up against Clare teammates Louise Cleary and Anya Slattery. To soccer, where FAI Chief Executive David Carell has denied claims that men's senior goalkeeper Gavin Bazunu wasn't protected or was isolated ahead of the Nations League match against Israel. The Irish squad met twice over the weekend and were understood to have voted as to which players were comfortable with playing. Eight players are reported to have expressed discomfort in playing the fixture, a number not disputed by Carell at the Oireachtas committee this afternoon. Former Manchester City manager Pep Guardiola says he's with the club more than ever after they were found guilty of breaching Premier League financial rules. The Spaniard, who left the club in the summer, has addressed supporters on social media to say, "We will get through this together." Guardiola won 17 major trophies during his 10 years in charge. City deny any wrongdoing and plan to appeal the ruling.
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6: Becoming dry in most parts this evening and tonight as showers gradually become confined to the west of the county. Clear spells overnight with lowest temperatures ranging from 5 to 9 degrees. 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
0: Clare FM. Good evening. How are we all? It is Lauren here with you on Out the Gap until 6 o'clock this evening for your Wednesday, with lots still to come over the next couple of hours. We have got £500 still up for grabs on the triple thread. You can get your guesses in now on 0861 800 9643 voices. You guess them, you win the cash. It is that simple. We also have all of the biggest hits on the way for the next couple of hours. Your showbiz updates and your traffic updates to get you where you need to go. But like I said, talking about big hits, we've got Van Morrison on the way, some Sienna Spiro after this. It is Aha with Take On Me.

Addy is music from Van Morrison with Jackie Wilson said here on Clare FM. Sienna Spiro in there with Material Lover. And we kicked off the hour with music from Aha with Take On Me. Alrighty, it is time again for this evening's Triple Threat. It is with thanks to So Irish on Main Street in Milltown Malbay. You can follow them on Facebook at So Irish Wild Ireland Haberdashery. And I have got £500 up for grabs right about now, if and only if you can tell me who the three voices are. We've got a message in from David. He has sent in his guesses, which I won't read out for now, but he said voice one is especially driving me bananas. I think the other two voices are driving everybody bananas, because this has been going on now since the 7th of August and it's nearly October. So it's been going on for quite some time. So I am going to be nice on Friday if there isn't any correct guesses and give you guys a clue. And I might give you guys a clue on the first voice, because according to David, it is driving him bananas. So if you want to be like David and in to win,

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0: Three very famous celebrities. You tell me who you think they are to the number 086 1800 964 and you could bag yourself 500 quid. There are rules though. I do need them in the right order and I need all three voices. Voice number one is a male celebrity. Voice number two is a female celebrity and voice number three is Sean Ashmore. To the number 086 1800 964. You send them to me and if you are correct, you could bag yourself 500 quid.
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0: Irish music from Kingfisher. That is The Sun Will Never Settle here on Clare FM. We also had music in there from George Michael as well with Faith.
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0: The Traitors, Ireland star Carla has teased a return to TV for a very different show. The Dubliner made it all the way to the final of the second series of Traitors Ireland after being chosen as an original traitor. While she narrowly missed out on the prize money, Carla has revealed she would love to return to TV for a very different role. The early years educator admitted she would love to appear on Gogglebox Ireland alongside her girlfriend Chloe. Carla said, "I love my job, but since doing The Traitors, I think there could be other opportunities for me out there. I really enjoyed working on TV, and if anybody wants to offer me anything, of course I would consider it." She said, "I'd love to go on Gogglebox Ireland, and I'd jump on offers from sponsors if they came at me." Carla has been in a relationship with Chloe for 10 years and believes their dynamic would make them perfect for the TV show. She explained that the pair regularly watch reality shows, game shows and soaps together. She has previously been tipped to become Ireland's answer to Gogglebox star Scarlett Moffat following her impressive run on The Traitors Ireland. Despite being a traitor, Carla quickly became a fan favourite thanks to her humour and down-to-earth personality. She ultimately reached the final alongside fellow traitor Pork and Faithful's Anna and Diego. However, she was banished at the final round table after Diego was handed a secret dagger, giving him 2 votes.
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0: All flights to and from Shannon Airport do seem to be currently running on time, but the train from Limerick to Ennis is running about 10 minutes behind. Roadworks on the M18 southbound off slip at junction 13 Tulla Road this evening. It will be a close, that off slip, so do take care there. Road closure on the R487 Kilbaha until the 9th of October, 8 a.m. until 6 p.m. daily. And there is also roadworks on the R465 Blackwater Ardna Crusha today until 6 p.m. You've got delays in Ennis Diamond, small few delays in Shannon and little to no delays in Kilrush to Ennis. We go all approaches to the Clare Abbey roundabout is pretty backed up, especially coming from the motorway side, so do take care on approach there. You've got delays on Tulla Road due to roadworks. Small few delays on approach to the Maid of Erin roundabout. Carmody Street and Cormarket Street are backed up as per usual at this time of the evening. Clon Road has a small few delays, but the junction with Clon Road and Clare Road is looking a little bit busy there. Other than that, everything else does seem to be okay in and around the rest of the county. If you're travelling from Ennis to Ennis Diamond, it's going to take you about 30 minutes or so, and Ennis to Galway is going to take you about an hour and 2 minutes.
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0: 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We also had Bella Kay in there as well with I Love It, I Love It, I Love It. Keep your guesses coming in on 086-1800-964 for this.
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0: Voice number one is a male celebrity. 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And voice number three is Sean Ashmore. 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

0: two lads are coming to the Three Arena very, very close to each other in November. So if you were heading to either of them, Niall Horan or Miles Smith, you may get a little bit of a surprise that one of them could show up at the other. That is, like I said, Niall Horan, Miles Smith with their track Drive Safe here on Clare FM. Right, Wednesdays is what is new to Amazon Prime. I've seen this before and I love it. It is called Passengers. It's a 2016 American science fiction romance film starring Jennifer Lawrence and Chris Pratt. The supporting cast include Michael Sheen, Lawrence Fishburne and Andy Garcia. The film follows two passengers on an interstellar spacecraft carrying thousands of people to a colony on a 120-year journey from Earth when two of the passengers are awakened 90 years early from their hibernation. And it's incredible. It's called Passengers and it is now streaming on Amazon Prime.
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2: This can't be happening. 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

0: That is music from the Can You Tree with Slow here on Clare FM. We also had Extreme in there as well with More Than Words. Now, it is time for my Irish Artist of the Week. I introduced you to her on Monday. Ro is her name, a singer-songwriter from Derry. Her influences span from Irish to American artists, and she brought out an incredible track called Team Player, which is on her brand new album called Lost Dog. And I also chatted with her and asked her to tell us about that brand new album called Lost Dog.
1: This album wasn't intentionally written as an album. It kind of appeared out of nowhere. I've been through a big period of grief in my life. It's a family dog, actually. It's two family dogs passed away within like a month of each other. I was dealing with that and a lot of change in my life over the last couple, well, the last year. I tend to write myself out of my head. So these songs were the kind of culmination of that, of the creative side that came along with the grief. The album kind of knitted itself together in that way. It was never really meant to be an album until I sat down and thought, oh, I actually have these songs and they belong together. And this is what I want the meaning behind the album to be, because it was a very natural thing. So it's called Lost Dog because not only because of, you know, the dogs passing away, but because the past year of my life I've kind of been wandering and a wee bit listless, and it felt like this perfect way of explaining the past year of my life. So it was a beautiful thing to kind of come out of a really dark period in my life.
2: 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Sometimes

0: my amazing Irish artist of the week, Ro, with her track Team Player here on Clare FM. We will hear more of the chat tomorrow and Friday that I had with her, but on the way after five, we're going to see if anybody has guessed any more names in our triple thread along with music from Niall Barclay. We got some Somber in there and some Michael McDonald next.
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9: The top stories this hour. A Bunratty Castle hotel manager has appeared in court concerning the alleged theft of €7,300 in food and laundry allowances for Ukrainian residents. At District Court, at Ennis District Court, Marion Moore of Kilfodrig, Newport, County Tipperary, has appeared in connection with 57 charges of theft from the Bunratty Castle hotel on dates between February 2023 and July 2025. The chair of Clare's local community safety partnership has described an aggravated burglary in Six Mile Bridge as disturbing. A Garda investigation is underway following the incident at Capa Lodge at around 11:45 last night. The entire public service sector could grind to a halt if strike action over a dispute over pay escalates further next month. That's according to SIPTU, whose members are among 190,000 workers to have begun industrial action today. And finally in sport, Kilmaley boss Shane Slattery feels they have to use their momentum as fuel in their bid for the Clare Credit Union's senior camogie title. They take on Trua Clonlara on Saturday afternoon in Zimmer Biomet Park Kisog. These stories in full in our main evening news at 5:45.
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9: Clare FM has been informed of the following deaths. David Rin, Oakland's Arklow and formerly of Cluna South and Ennisdiamon, peacefully in his 95th year at Arscard Lodge Nursing Home, husband of the late May Ann. Reposing at Sweeney's Funeral Home, Arklow this evening until 7 p.m. Removal on Thursday morning at 9:30 to St. Mary and Peter's Church, arriving for funeral mass at 10 o'clock. Following Mass, the funeral will return to Sweeney's Funeral Home for a committal service at 11:45 with a private cremation to follow. Family flowers only, please. Donations in lieu, if desired, to Oranali Arklow. Mary Ann O'Halloran, Bogbury Lane, Ennisdiamon, peacefully, wife of the late Paul, reposing at Lenan's funeral home, Ennisdiamond, this evening from 5 until 7pm. Funeral service at Shannon Crematorium at 12 o'clock on Thursday. Richard, better known as Patrick Carley, Tulla Park, Shannon and late of Wexford Town. Peacefully in University Hospital Limerick, husband of Teresa. Reposing in MacMahon's funeral home, Shannon, this evening from 6pm to 7.30. Arriving at Saints Paul, John and Paul Church, Shannon, for funeral mass on Thursday at 11.30am, followed by burial afterwards in Alon Amana Cemetery. The funeral mass can be viewed live online. Messages of sympathy can be sent to MacMahon funeral directors. Michael V. Kelly, Magdara Quinn, and formerly of Ennis and Foxrock, County Dublin. At Breedhaven Nursing Home, Mallow, husband of the late Renee. Reposing at Kennedy's Funeral Home, Ennis, this evening from 6.30pm until 7.30, with removal to Ennis Cathedral arriving at 8pm for funeral prayers. Funeral Mass on Thursday at 11am, followed by cremation service in Shannon Crematorium at 1pm. Family flowers only, please. Michael's ashes will be interred with his wife, Renee, in Dublin at a later date. The funeral mass can be viewed live on the Ennis Parish webcam. Messages of sympathy can be sent privately to Kennedy's funeral directors. Michael, better known as Mickey Donlan, the Old Forge Tulla and formerly of Birmingham Road, Tulchume, County Galway. Peacefully at Cork University Hospital, husband of Sharon. Reposing at St. Peter and Paul's Church, Tulla, this evening from 5pm, concluding with prayers at 7pm. Funeral Mass on Thursday at 11am with burial afterwards on the hill. Family flowers only, please. Donations if desired to Brew Columbus House. Private, please. The funeral mass can be viewed live on the Tulla Parish IP cam. Messages of sympathy can be sent privately to Kennedy's funeral directors. Adele Clun Fecal, wife of Dermot Byrne. Reposing in St. Mary's Church, Fecal, on Friday from 5:30 to 7pm. Funeral Mass on Saturday at 10:30am, followed by cremation at Shannon Crematorium at 1pm. The funeral mass will be live-streamed online. Family flowers only, please. Donations if desired to Breast Cancer Ireland. Patrick, better known as Jerry Maguire, Chicago, Illinois, and formerly of Clarefield, Kilkee, peacefully at home in Chicago. Funeral to take place in Chicago on Saturday at 9:30am USA time. The Mass can be viewed live online. A memorial Mass will take place in Ireland at a later date. May they rest in peace. For further information on Clare FM's death notices, log on to our website clare.fm.
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0: All flights to and from Shannon Airport are currently running on time, but the train from Limerick to Ennis is running about 5 minutes behind. There is going to be a road closure on the M18 southbound off slip at Junction 13 Tulla Road this evening from 7pm until 6am tomorrow morning. There's also a road closure on the R487 Kilbaha until the 9th of October, 8am until 6pm daily. And there is currently roadworks on the R465 Blackwater Ardna Crusha today until 6pm. Ennisdiamond is still looking a little bit busy at the moment. Shannon has little to no delays. Some small few delays actually around the Shannon Town roundabout. But other than that, it is flowing freely and little to no delays in Kilrush at the moment. In Ennis, You've got delays on approach to the Clare Abbey roundabout and the Clorine roundabout. Small few delays on approach to the Maidavern roundabout. Clon Road is very busy. Clare Road has a small few delays. Carmody Street and Cornmarket Street are backed up as per usual. Other than that, though, everything else does kind of seem to be okay in and around the rest of the county. If you're travelling from Ennis to Shannon, it's going to take you about 15 minutes or so. And Ennis to Limerick is going to take you about 44 minutes.
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Charles Barkley there with Crazy here on Clare FM. Somber in there with Potential, and we kicked off the art music from Michael McDonald with Sweet Freedom. Alrighty, let's get into it and see what you guys have said for this evening's Triple Threat. Lots of guesses in today, actually, on 086-1800-964. We will start off with David, who he texted in earlier on, like I said. He said, voice one is especially driving me bonkers, but he thinks it is Tommy Lee Jones and Gracie Abrams. Paul said it is Billy Campbell and Priyanka Chopra Jonas. Caroline said it is Lou Ferragino. No idea who that is, unfortunately. She also said it's Mary...

0: Papa Don't Preach here on Clare FM. We got a little message in on 086 1800 964 from Marion and Christine. She said, Lauren, you're just so young. Lou Ferrigno played the Incredible Hulk. I'm going to hold my hands up and say I haven't seen the Incredible Hulk either, but I just looked him up and I do actually realise who he is.
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0: A set of unheard archive Oasis recordings have been pulled from an auction after the band sued. Earlier this month, it was announced that at auctions in the UK, they were selling a set of recordings which included 63 live shows as well as sound checks and more than 100 hours of rehearsal from the brothers and bandmates Noel and Liam Gallagher in the 90s. They were collected by the Oasis sound engineer Hugh Richards, who worked with the band from the release of their debut album Definitely Maybe in 94 until 2001. However, the auction house has now confirmed the sale of the recordings has been suspended after the band filed an injunction. Managing director Ben Homer said that they confirmed that the Oasis recordings, known as the desk tapes, have now been withdrawn from our October 3rd auction in light

0: of legal proceedings. The recordings were brought to sale by Mr. Richardson's son, Owen Richards, who said, "It's true that Oasis have sued me and my father to try and prevent the auctions of the tapes made by my father many, many years ago. We have agreed to postpone the auction of the tapes to enable the legal dispute to be resolved by either litigation or otherwise in an orderly way. When the sale was first announced, they called it a once-in-a-generation opportunity for fans and collectors alike, but confirmed the band did not support the sale. Mr. Homer said at the time the Oasis camp is aware of the auction and had expressed concerns, which is entirely understandable given the scale and significance of the actual material."
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1: 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The inaugural Father Joe McMahon Memorial 5K, 10K run and walk takes place on Sunday, October 4th at 12 noon in Scariff. All are very welcome to come along. Proceeds will be shared between Scariff NS and Mount Shannon Celtic FC. 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

0: That is the JCB song here on Clare FM. We also had a great track in there from Ariana Grande, Hate That I Made You Love Me. Me, nearly out of time for your Wednesday, but first let's check on the latest traffic.
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0: All flights to and from Shannon Airport do look like to be currently running on time, as do all trains to and from Ennis. They are also currently running on time. There's a road closure on the R487 Kilbaha until the 9th of October from 8am until 6pm daily. There's also going to be a road closure on the M18 southbound, the off slip at junction 13 Tulla Road this evening from 7pm until 6am tomorrow morning. Ennis Diamond is a small bit backed up, little to no delay though in Shannon and in Kilrush to Ennis. We go all approaches to the Chlorine roundabout backed up all the way to the Beach Park roundabout. As per usual though at this time of the evening, you've got Carmody Street and Cormac Street busy. Clon Road is looking very, very backed up at the moment. You've got a small few delays on approach to the Maid of Erin roundabout. You've got a small few delays as well on approach to the Clare Abbey roundabout. Other than that though, everything else does kind of seem to be okay in and around the rest of the county. If you are travelling from Ennis to Galway, it is going to take you about an hour, and Ennis to Shannon is going to take you about 15 minutes or so, and Ennis to Limerick is going to take you about 46 minutes. And that is me just about out of time for your Wednesday. On the way after 6, Pat Flynn brings you Atlantic Tales. From 7, Paula is on the way in the West Wind. From 9, there's 2 hours of love songs with Shay. And if you missed it, there's going to be a repeat of Morning Focus that little bit later on from 11. I'll be back with you tomorrow from 3 with all of your usual bits and bobs for your Thursday, nearly end of the week. But before I do love you and leave you, let's hear one more track. It is Irish music from Gavin James. This is For You. Thank you.

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8: This evening's top stories, Bunratty Castle hotel manager appears in court charged in connection with theft of Ukrainian residents' food and laundry allowances. And in sport, Kilmaley looking to keep winning momentum going in Clare Credit Union's senior Camogie final.
9: And just a general goodwill that's around, we kind of know back our minds, okay, Saturday afternoon we'll be talking to you all the same.
8: Good evening, I'm Lily Collins. A Bunratty Castle hotel manager has appeared in court concerning the alleged theft of €7,300 in food and laundry allowances for Ukrainian residents. At Ennis District Court, Marion Moore of Kilfodrig Newport, County Mayo, County Tipperary, has appeared in connection with 57 charges of theft from the Bunratty Castle Hotel on dates between February 2023 and July 2025. Clare FM's Dara O'Grady reports.
10: In court, Sergeant John Burke gave an outline of the case against Miss Moore to allow Judge Adrian Harris to decide if he would retain the case in the District Court or send it forward to the Circuit Court, where more serious penalties apply for theft. Sergeant Burke said it will be alleged that all the thefts involve the stealing of various amounts of cash paid by Ukrainian residents for their weekly food. He said the allowances in question are a €70 and a €35 food allowance and a €5 laundry bill allowance. Sergeant Burke said that the defendant was a manager of the hotel at the time and worked at the hotel's reception. He said it will be alleged that she received various amounts of cash paid by Ukrainian residents and was able to manipulate the records to register that the money was taken, but she managed to siphon it off for her own use. Sergeant Burke said it will be alleged that the amount of money involved is €7,300. Sergeant Burke said there will be CCTV evidence and documentary evidence supporting the charges against Miss Moore. Sergeant Burke said that the Director of Public Prosecutions has recommended that the case go forward to the District Court on a guilty plea only. Judge Harris said he would hear the case in the District Court. Miss Moore was present in the court for the brief hearing and solicitor for Miss Moore, Shifra Hassett, requested disclosure in the case. Sergeant Burke said that disclosure in the case will take some time to put together and requested an adjournment to December 16th, and Miss Moore was remanded on bail to that date. Dara O'Grady, Clare FM News.
8: The chair of Clare's local community safety partnership has described an aggravated burglary in Six Mile Bridge as disturbing. A Garda investigation is underway following the incident at Capa Lodge at around 11:45 last night. It's understood a number of individuals entered the property armed with implements, threatened the female occupant and made their escape in her car. There are no reports of injuries. Six Mile Bridge based LCSP chair PJ Ryan says the woman was threatened at knife point and forced to hand over the keys to her car, which was subsequently stolen.
11: It's a serious situation to think that that can happen in any town or village in County Clare. It has to be driving around somewhere that people need to just keep an eye out for it. Like, and these people, it would seem like, you know, that their robbery is their aim, like, you know. So I'd be saying to people to keep their doors locked at the minute, like, you know. You don't like saying it, but, like, we have no other choice at the moment.
8: The Industrial Development Authority has requested a meeting with the CEO of Daktronics to ascertain if anything can be done to secure the future of the Ennis Diamond site. In response to a parliamentary question from Clare TD Cathal Crowe, Enterprise Minister Peter Burke confirmed the Inward Investment Agency is seeking cooperation with Daktronics management on the matter. The American multinational entered redundancy talks earlier this month, putting up to 150 jobs at risk in North Clare. Mealick Deputy Cathal Crowe says a U-turn looks unlikely and that work is underway to provide clarity to workers before Christmas.
12: People want to see, ideally, the factory continuing on as it is. No, I wouldn't be having huge confidence in that, given some of the declarations from South Dakota. But it is a fine building. There is a workforce there, but we will have to continue to press the minister on an idea to push on now and to try to have a good outcome. Christmas isn't a million miles around the corner, and that can be a particularly tough time for people. And I think we'd all like to have some sureties for the workers there before we get into that period.
8: There could be a significant development tonight in efforts to resolve the Garvey Road standoff. The Orange Order has returned to Hillsborough Castle for further talks with the North's Secretary of State. The Garvey Road Residents Group is considering a document which they received during the meeting with Chris Brandt. Group Representative Brendan McConnaughth has indicated a positive outcome from that.
13: As I said, the document from the Secretary of State, we have went through it this afternoon. Obviously, I can't divulge what's in it. But let's say, if it's accepted by the Orange Order, it will be accepted by us, I would say.
8: A man has been hospitalised following a fire at an apartment in Ennis this afternoon. The alarm was raised shortly before 2 p.m. when smoke was seen coming from the window of an upstairs apartment at Lower Turnpike Road. Responding fire crews quickly brought the fire under control. The man was assessed at the scene by ambulance paramedics and was later transported to University Hospital Limerick for treatment of smoke inhalation. An Ennis economist is warning that households are likely to face difficult and challenging changes to living standards over the coming months. It follows the publication of the ESRI's latest quarterly report, which warns that Irish households have yet to feel the full impact of recent energy price rises, with higher food prices also expected. Inflation is forecast to remain above 3% next year, while concerns are also growing over government spending, housing supply and Ireland's reliance on multinational tax revenues. Associate Professor of Sociology at UCD and Ennis native Micheál Collins says the delayed impact of costs relating to the conflict in the Strait of Hormuz should start to filter through to consumers from next month.
14: We can begin to expect that the price of everything, our food in our shops, because the delivery costs have gone up and the manufacturing costs have gone up, our cups of coffee, if you stop for a cup of coffee when you're out about and so on and so forth, are all going to start going up as those costs feed through, and that's an effect that will sort of spill across the end of this year into next year. So we've already got quite high inflation and of course very few of us are getting increases in wages or increases in pensions of 3-4% or more. So therefore, we are all going backwards in terms of our living standards.
8: Future-proof Clare says an urgent attitude shift is needed from government to treat the climate crisis as a life and death issue. It follows a report from the Climate Change Advisory Council, which found that Ireland's climate resilience planning and preparation does not match the potential risks. The climate watchdog is warning of growing risk to water supply, agriculture and health systems, while highlighting deficiencies in the progress of major flood relief schemes across Ireland. Future Proof Clare spokesperson Dr. Sinead Sheehan says action needs to be taken now to prevent these issues coming to light.
15: It's actually a life and death issue. People did die of extreme heat, for example, this year. Unfortunately, it's that serious that when they talk about 1.5, they don't mean it's stopping at 1.5. It could stop at 1.5 if we were to take certain actions now.
8: It's hoped a fundraising event will shine a light on opportunities for visually impaired golfers in Clare. Spanish Point Golf Club will host the Irish Blind Golf Classic this Saturday, bringing golfers together for a special fundraiser in support of Irish Blind Golf. The event is held in association with Irish Blind Golf, which now in its 35th year, and supports blind and visually impaired people to learn, enjoy and continue playing golf. Visually impaired golfer and captain of Irish Blind Golf, Paddy Morgan, says the funds raised will help tee up new opportunities for players in Clare and across Ireland to compete at home and on the international stage.
16: Well, it keeps us going and, you know, it keeps us surviving. It will be so beneficial for, if you have any new members, we could have a training and development session at driving ranges to get new people involved. Obviously, you know, to keep our old members that we have already involved, it will help us, you know, keep us going, surviving both nationally, and then also it might have more opportunity than events coming up in the nationally next year to send a few people to keep us on and off throughout the world.
8: It's now 6 minutes to six.
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8: Beginning with Gaelic Games, Kilmaley boss Shane Slattery feels they have to use their momentum as fuel in their bid for the Clare Credit Union's Senior Camogie title. They take on Truro Clonlara on Saturday afternoon in Zimmer Biomet, Páirc Uíosóg. Kilmaley have lost only one of their championship games to date, with that loss coming against Aine Kilnamona in the final round group stage tie. Slattery says they will look to harness the feel-good factor around their parish.
9: Look, there's so many down days in sport, so many bad days. Anyone who loves sport, anyone who loves hurling, camogie, whatever it may be, and when you get to good days, you have to enjoy them. But just more in from the girls, they know they have a job too, all the same. So as much as we enjoy the media nights, dealing with the kids, which is important, and just the general goodwill that's around, we kind of know the back of our minds, okay, Saturday afternoon we have a job too, all the same. But look, very proud to be a Kilmaley man, very proud to be over these bunch of girls as well.
8: The manager of the Kilmaley Brickin Ladies Footballers feels the level of skill on show in this year's senior county final will be something to savour. The West Clare side will be looking to win just their second ever senior title when they face a Fergus Rovers side bidding for their first crown since 2000. The game will also see county stars like Chloe Maloney and Rebecca Duhan going up against Clare teammates Louise Cleary and Anya Slattery. Kilmaley boss David O'Brien says it will be a high quality contest when they meet.
17: You know, you want people coming to see good footballers, and we have good footballers in the county, both Fergus Rovers and ourselves, we have good footballers. People should come to see that and recognise the talent we have in display here. Like, you know, you 3 2-pointers here from this side in the second half. It was as good as any game you'll see anyway, and that's what we need to do. We need to promote our game, get our best players playing football, you know, and that's what we want to do. Like,
8: in rugby, Jack Crowley says he's back on track to return to the pitch in January. The Ireland out half has been forced to sit out the first 3 months of this season as he recovers from a vascular issue. Crowley has yet to resume running, but he says the rehabilitation is progressing well.
18: I mean, the only known is that it's healing really well. Still, the timeline is, as we said, kind of that New Year period. Hopefully quicker. You know, I'd love that, but it's the case with all return to play. You just don't know the complications. So that's the plan, and we'll take it day by day, literally. And yeah, it's an unknown.
8: In soccer, Republic of Ireland manager Heimir Hallgrímsson says they plan to fulfil their second Nations League's fixture against Israel. There were calls for a boycott ahead of the first match, which Ireland won 3-0, because of the war in Gaza. Protests are expected to continue ahead of tomorrow's match against Austria at the Aviva Stadium.
0: Clare
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8: Dry in most parts tonight as showers gradually become confined to the west and southwest of Munster. Clear spells overnight with lowest temperatures of 5 to 9 degrees. 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
23: Feature The Music Makers has been funded by Cumas Na Mban with the television license fee.

Good evening and welcome to this week's episode of Music Makers on Clare FM. Today we'll meet another musician who also makes musical instruments.

County Clare is known globally for its traditional music. It's recognised too for producing some of the world's best known Irish traditional musicians. Furthermore, the Banner County is home to some accomplished musical instrument makers. Today we don't have far to travel to meet someone whose own journey into the world of crafting musical instruments differs somewhat from our previous guests.

0: Pete Spellman was born in Slough, just outside London in England, where he lived until he was 12. Both his parents were Irish, his father hailed from Connemara, and his mother was from just outside Roscommon town. They were keen to return home, so the family moved to Ireland in 1969. Pete attended St. Patrick's Comprehensive School in Shannon, and after completing his Leaving Cert, went out into the working world. He worked in light engineering and in the aviation industry, while he also returned to college as a mature student to complete a degree and later a master's. It wasn't his last foray into education. The next time was to learn how to make musical instruments. Now retired, Pete is a singer and keen musician living in Ennis and describes himself as a hobbyist instrument maker. As a child, he remembers his regular visits to Ireland with his parents and recalls the big move to live here.
1: Yeah, we used to come back every second summer, maybe they would come back to Ireland. I had cousins in Dublin and Roscommon and a place called Cornamona near Manbridge. So, yeah, we were fairly regular visitors. We used to enjoy coming and climbing the hills in around Connemara and then off out in the fields with the farming cousins in Roscommon.
0: When you were told then that you were moving to Ireland permanently, do you remember that? You were 12 at the time.
1: I don't remember a lot of it, but I do remember the time being very nervous and concerned because I was leaving friends, people I knew in the locality around Slough. So I was concerned about having to make new friends and settling into a new place. I suppose as young teenagers or going into the teenagers, we're fairly resilient. We, make friends fairly quickly and you settle into a new school and stuff. But yeah, that was my only thing, was a little concern about leaving familiar friends and faces behind and settled in grand. I love it now. I wouldn't go back.
0: And what were you interested, particularly in Shannon, when you moved to Ireland permanently, as a teenager growing up?
1: I suppose my main interest, I played a bit of football, association football as opposed to Gaelic, as a youngster in England, and kind of got into that here in school, in the comprehensive. Played a little bit of Gaelic football and hurling through the school years as well, but I was more interested in the association football. Also, I'd started learning to play the guitar before I left England. My parents bought me quite a cheap guitar for Christmas one year, about 10 years of age, I suppose. And that kind of started my real sort of love of music. Now, both my parents, my father used to play accordion, and my mother dabbled with a fiddle. They'd both sing a song or two, and they'd attend various socials in the Irish scene around Slough and in London and whatever. I met a few people around Shannon, and we started playing guitar together, and there was a friend of mine, Billy O'Shea. He was quite a big influence in helping me improve as a guitar player. And after that, then, when I finished school, I kept... I had the interest all the way through. I was mainly interested in kind of contemporary folk style music. Even though my parents were into the traditional genre, I found myself more drawn to people like James Taylor and Ralph McTell and things like that. Some ragtime, Reverend Gary Davis, bluesy kind of styles, Doc Watson. And I started getting into playing them styles of music, and it's only in the last few years that I really kind of I listened to trad all my life. I've enjoyed it all my life, but it's only in the last few years that I actually started getting into playing it when my wife bought me a mandolin from the Clarine company in Clarenbridge. So I bought a couple of books and I just started learning a few tunes, sticking a pin in the book and figuring out what the tune was and listening to recordings of it on different websites and things. And I've really grown to love that now. And one thing that I had always wanted to do as a youngster was to actually make an instrument.
0: When you left the comp, going out into the big bad world, had you a plan? Did you know what you wanted to do?
1: Well, actually, my parents were quite keen on me doing an apprenticeship. I served an apprenticeship as a toolmaker. So I suppose most of my working life then was spent in light engineering in a few different companies. I enjoyed it. I still had plenty of time for my music, but eventually I never did the college thing as a teenager, so I got an opportunity when I was in my mid-40s to actually quit work and go and do a degree and a master's. I had got into computers. it was around the time that Ennis won the Telecom Éireann competition. I think it was the Information Age Talent. Yeah. So I went off and did that. Thanks to my wife being able to keep us going. She had actually done a course herself, a degree and a master's herself a few years prior to that. She was into the art therapy. And
0: so in the intervening years between leaving the comp and in your 40s going back to college, did you do light engineering all that time?
1: Yeah, it was pretty much light engineering. Yeah, I worked in a couple of different companies. One company was making carbide tipped cutting tools. I worked with Lufthansa Technik in Shannon before I actually quit to go and do the college thing. So working on various engine parts with Lufthansa. Other company I worked for was a diamond drill bit manufacturing company, which was American, Norton Christensen. They had a base in Shannon for a couple of years. Unfortunately, they closed up and moved to China. So yeah, pretty much all, a lot of light engineering stuff. And as I say, played music, but I played the music playing the guitar a lot until I was probably about 30. And then it kind of drifted out of my life to some extent. I rarely picked it up again until I finished the college course and started working in Dublin. I worked in Dublin for a few years with software development side of things with a couple of companies. And then, because I was working away in Dublin, evening times, I was commuting up and down at weekends. So evening times during the week, kind of an opportunity, a chance for me to just start getting back into the guitar again. So like I say, that was around, I was 45 when I finished the Masters, and worked in Dublin for another 7 years after that. So
0: why did you go back to college? You didn't do, as you say, Pete, the college thing after you finished secondary school. What put it into your mind in your 40s to go back to college?
1: I suppose it probably felt I'd missed out in some ways. That wouldn't be the only reason, though. I suppose the computer side of things were really starting to move in Ireland around the time. And I just thought like it would be a good opportunity or a good area to move into in some form or fashion. So yeah, like I went into LIT as a mature student, did 4 years of software development degree, stayed on and did a 1 year's taught master's in digital forensics and security, trotted off to Dublin then with the first job with a company who were working on software was being used in the generation of American legislature, the software installed in a couple of states. So that was interesting. It was interesting work, it was an opportunity to earn better money, among other things. Although, with the cost of living in Dublin, the better money I was earning was disappearing in rent and
0: 7 years up and down, commuting, renting.
1: Pretty much, yeah.
0: Did you immerse yourself into the music scene or had your time for that in Dublin?
1: I didn't really have much time. I committed myself fairly in a big way kind of to the work I was doing. Like, I was starting early and finishing late. So, basically, a couple of hours back at the house, tipping away on something on the guitar was about as much as I had the time for. The first couple of years, I travelled up and down either on the motorcycle or in the car, and then started using the train as well. Then, so it was kind of more convenient to let somebody else do the driving.
0: It was difficult to keep the music up. You kind of gave it up for a while, came back to it again. After your 7 years in Dublin?
1: Well, I was fortunate enough. I used to do a lot of, both my wife and myself, Rosemary and myself, used to do a lot of hill walking and climbing, and we were heavily involved with the Clare Outdoor Club. And we met a few guys as a result of that from different parts of the country. One of them, Tony Farrell, he was a rock climber from Dublin. Towards the end of the 7 years in Dublin, Tony contacted me, asking if I'd be interested in joining the Irish Aviation Authority based in Ballycasey. They were looking for engineers. So basically, that was what drew me back. Again, it was an opportunity, decent money, but this time without the expense of living away from home. And it was a lot easier trip into work, like less than 20 minutes, door to door.
0: Back to aviation again in one way or another, from Lufthansa Technik to air traffic control. You were working, though, on the engineering side.
1: On the engineering side of things, yeah. So we'd have, there'd be a number of sites around the country that have radio installations and radar installations. All of those systems will be feeding via various lines into the centre at Ballycasey. And we'd be monitoring all those systems. And if there was any issues, we'd be advising the air traffic controllers as regards availability of certain services, which would lead to them making decisions about how they actually operated the airspace then after that.
0: That sounds like interesting work.
1: It was very interesting, yeah. I think some of the lads used to laugh at me. I used to stand beside the window looking out at some of the aircraft coming in to land or taking off, depending on what direction the wind was. And I'd just be quite happy thinking to myself, like, I've got your back. You felt like you were playing an important role. Like, it was
0: communication, the backbone of aviation.
1: Yeah.
0: If a controller can't tell you where you need to go or whether you can land. Yeah. So it was a very responsible job as well.
1: It was, yeah. But you're probably familiar enough yourself, like nearly every system has a backup system, and sometimes there's a backup system for that system as well. So it is a very safe...
0: Redundancy.
1: Yeah,
0: a backup exactly. For a backup, as you say, as well.
1: Yeah.
0: 7 years with the Irish Aviation Authority now, of course, AirNav Ireland.
1: They were just changing over as I was retiring, happily retiring. I was looking forward to not having to get up so early and working shifts and stuff like that. And at that stage as well, I'd been playing mandolin for a couple of years at that stage. And I started to get a little bit of an involvement with some of the music scene in Ennis through the likes of Owen O'Neill and Clara Butler and a few other people, a friend of mine, Adrian Rahal, a harmonica player. So, yeah, I was looking forward to...
0: Retiring
1: and...
0: having worked hard.
1: And the very first thing I did, like, once I retired was actually... because I'd been dabbling in... home recording for a couple of years before I left Dublin, and then once I got home as well, I built myself a PC specifically for doing the recording.
0: Moving back to Clare from Dublin, even though you're going into a busy job, did you start getting back into the music? Did you have more time at that stage?
1: Yeah, I found that because it wasn't you were working certain hours, like I wasn't putting as much time in necessarily as I was in Dublin because away from home, I was just putting in longer hours. I had my shifts. I knew exactly what I was working, and that meant and as I say, the trip up and down was 20 minutes there, 20 minutes back. So that left me with a good bit of time in the afternoons and evenings, or in the mornings if I was coming off a shift before I'd hit the sack for if I was working a night shift. So I had much more time to kind of put into it. So I was able to pop along, as I say, to a couple of local gigs and cruises with Owen and Clara and things like that.

0: coming into the final year or a few months of a job with the Aviation Authority, did you know what you were going to do with that extra spare time when you did retire?
1: Yeah. One of the first things I was going to do was I'd come across this audio engineering course in LCFE, and I decided I'd actually apply for it and see if I could get on it. I did, and I spent a year there. And one of the reasons, it was a good course, mainly two very good tutors. Part of the reason I wanted to do it was just to kind of sort of gauge how much I'd actually learned myself from dabbling in the stuff at home against, you know, what was being taught, and a couple of people who've had pretty good experience in the field. So it was kind of a bit like a yardstick. I was kind of measuring what I knew against what they were teaching. So it was useful in that aspect. Like I say, a good course, mainly youngsters coming out secondary school and looking to make beats or whatever kind of music they were into. But while I was doing that course, the LCFE campus is also occupied by the School of Music, the Limerick School of Music. So I discovered that they had an instrument making course. It was something I did have an interest in as a youngster. I suppose it was always in the back of my head. So while I was doing the audio engineering course, I made some inquiries about the instrument making course and got my name on the list. And luckily enough, once I had the audio engineering course finished, I got contacted in August of the same year about a place on the instrument making course. So I took part in that for 3 years. Mainly, the first thing you have to do on the course is to build a violin from scratch. You're given the raw wood, you make the mould that you're going to shape the sides and the top and the back around. That was a fantastic course, like, because working with wood, it's a lovely material to work with, and you get to learn a few skills and learn about all the intricacies that are involved, measurements that are kind of critical on violins and things like that. And once you've completed that, it's a two-year course, essentially a two-year course. Once you've completed the violin, you're free then to take on another task or another instrument if you have the time, or if you want to stay on and do another year. So I decided I'd make an octave mandolin after I had the violin made, which I got finished just May this year. And I was very pleased with the end result. It looked and sounds great, although it has developed a little problem in the last couple of months, which I've given it minor surgery for. The bridge started to lift off the soundboard, so we'll see how the surgery goes. Otherwise,
0: it's all a learning curve.
1: Yeah,
0: every day,
1: it is. Yeah,
0: to
1: yeah.
0: Say. But you don't seem to have been surprised by the fact, Pete, that the first project on the new course was to build a violin. You didn't seem fazed by that.
1: No, I didn't. Like, I was looking forward to the adventure of doing it, and there was, you know, it's a small class. There's only 8 people. There's only capacity for 8 people. So I was going in, there was one other, a newbie with me, and all the other guys that were there had been doing it for a varying number of years each. Some of them had been there quite a while, just kept re-enrolling and made lots of instruments. So you were learning bits off them, and you were watching what they were doing, and you were looking at instruments they were making, and it just soaked me all up, loving it. It was like a kid in a candy store. I like learning. I enjoy doing new things as well. You know, I'm not what you call a reader, but I do read books about making instruments or books about recording or books about doing things. You know, I used to read a lot of mountaineering books. So, yeah, I enjoy the chance to learn. And maybe sometimes I even pass on bits of knowledge from my own experience as well. So it's a two-way thing.
0: Going on from the fiddle and the violin onto the octave mandolin, that was your next project.
1: Yeah.
0: Was that still while you were in the college, or had you planned to come home and set up your own workshop?
1: No, that was while I was still in the college. Rosemary, my wife, had bought me the materials for the octave mandolin as a Christmas present. Started doing some little bits at home while I was still working on the violin, but then you come to a stage on the violin where you find yourself with a lot more time on your hand. If you're applying finishes, you have to let them set or cure before you can go back to something else. So then I was able to start using the time in the college as well to work on the octave mandolin. Did some little few bits at home, and I started putting together a few bits and pieces of equipment, a few clamps, a few chisels, a few saws and things. And
0: all picked up from your time in Limerick. And you did say that when you were younger, you had designs on making an instrument. Was the plan always to make instruments, to have your own base to do that?
1: I suppose I hadn't really thought about it like that at

0: I'll work away on this now for the next few months, but I wouldn't be surprised if I didn't get it finished until next May. I don't mind.
1: You're happy with
0: I'm
1: that.
0: Happy out.
1: No deadline.
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3: This Sunday, reigning champions Éire Óg take on St Joseph's Miltán Mallbay in the first of a mouth-watering doubleheader of County Senior Football Championship semi-finals in Zimmer Biomet Park Kissog. Throw in 1 p.m. Clare FM will bring full live coverage and analysis in association with Brian Pine Tiles, Westgate Business Park, Kilrush Road, Ennis, delivering beautiful bathrooms and tiles to the people of Clare and beyond for over 22 years, and Jones's Super Value Miltán Mallbay, serving the people of West Clare since the 1850s.
6: 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I'm Johnny Cash.
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Welcome back to Music Makers on Clare FM. Pete Spellman is a musician and multi-instrumentalist and also sings occasionally, recording in his home studio. He also describes himself as a hobbyist musical instrument maker, something he has immersed himself in since retiring from full-time employment. Not interested in pursuing the college route after completing secondary school at the Comp in Shannon, Pete returned to education, gaining a degree in

0: professionally and later a master's. He played guitar growing up and had long wanted to make a musical instrument himself. He went back to college for a second time and studied musical instrument making. For his course project, he had to make a violin. He has since completed an octave mandolin, while he is currently working on crafting a bouzouki. For Pete, research is key before beginning work on making any musical instrument.
1: I suppose the first thing is you need some plans. You're particularly talented and you decide or take an instrument apart to go and do something like, but you still need to have some sort of idea of what the thing is going to look like and what goes on inside the instrument. So in my case, I did a little bit of research while I was working on the violin. I did a little bit of research on the bouzoukis and mandolins. There are lots of people out there making them, and there are plans available from various places. But one guy, an Australian guy, Graham MacDonald, has a book called The Bouzouki Book, and he's fairly prolific and a full-time professional instrument maker. So I bought his book. I also came across a chap from Canada, and he had a set of plans. He could sell you a kit, or he'd sell you plans for the instrument that he makes. So I bought plans off him, and I look at them, and I look at the plans in the book, for the MacDonald book, and basically started putting together a list of materials from both of those sources. I went to a company in Madrid, in Spain, that supplies tone woods and various bits and pieces of equipment. And as I say, Rosemary went ahead then and paid for that list of material for me for a Christmas present. You know, where you start.
0: Is that daunting?
1: It can be. Yeah, it sure can. And especially, like, if you haven't got power tools. I have a little drill press. I have an electric drill. I have mostly just hand tools. I enjoy using the hand tools. Like, I was working on the truss rod slot here, just using a chisel. And I just chiseled that out and got it round close to the right depth. Then I had this piece of aluminium. I was making a clamp, and I said, that piece of aluminium will be handy. I can stick a piece of emery paper onto the bottom of that, and I can use that to flatten out the bottom of my slot. And the idea with the truss rod is that it's just flush with the top of the neck, and then the fingerboard will go down and secure that in place.
0: That's the neck of the bouzouki before it's finished. You're making instruments in the traditional way. Is that intentional? Have you made a conscious decision to hand make as much as possible?
1: Hand make as much as possible, yeah. That's basically it, yeah. You can see the piece of ebony here that's going to be the fingerboard. That's rough sawn. So I might try and find a friend that has a sanding machine, maybe just to clean it up. On the course in Limerick, there's plenty of equipment in there, and you can actually run it through a sander and thickness it to the right thickness and things like that. But I prefer to try and just use a plane and sandpaper and scrapers and things like that to actually get it to where it needs to be. I don't know what it is. Like, it's just, I like the idea. It's a very romantic notion, I suppose. But
0: more pride in it at the end that it's handmade, bar maybe the 5% of planing or drilling, whatever it might be. You mentioned timber. You mentioned bone as well.
1: Bone, yeah. Cow bone is used. It's probably the most common material for saddles and nuts, strings. We'll sit on top of those, and your bridge will be down here. This is a bridge blank, a saddle blank. Because it's quite dense, it's easy to work as well, even though it's dense. And it doesn't absorb, from what I've read, it doesn't absorb sound waves. So it helps kind of with the sustain of an instrument. It's pretty common. But you also get synthetic materials, and brass is used, I think, as well.
0: But you want to do it in the traditional way. That's important to you, right?
1: Yeah.

0: clearly it helps that you played stringed instruments since you were very young, because you need to know what your own instrument sounds like and appreciate what it sounds like.
1: That's true. I suppose, yeah, that's why stringed instruments rather than concertinas or accordions or whatever, I do have a certain familiarity and understand a reasonable amount about the accuracy that's required and why it's required and, you know, the thickness of the soundboard, the thickness of the back and the bracing. You brace it to kind of add strength, but at the same time, you don't want it to stop the soundboard from vibrating the way it's supposed to vibrate. So what you find, this one here that I'm fooling around with, is the soundboard of the Bazooki.
0: So you have some of the bracing, the timber.
1: It's going to be a kind of what they call a lattice brace. These smaller pieces will fit in between these longer ones. I'll have another piece of bracing in around the sound hole here, and I'll decorate that then as well with a small bit of a black veneer. This, I was actually using this little sanding block to shape the braces into a kind of a pitched roof or a rounded, tapered shape. You're removing wood that you don't need because you want to try and achieve a certain frequency when you tap the board. You'd be kind of working your way down to a certain note or a certain frequency when you're tapping it. So you'll just keep removing material from various points to try and achieve that particular frequency. I think I'm aiming for an E note. I've forgotten what frequency it is, around 160 or 170 or something like that.
0: Would there be a lot or a few similarities in the construction of different stringed instruments, violin, mandolin, bazooki?
1: Differences mainly with the violin, because it's carved. It doesn't have, you don't require the bracing type of system that you have, because it's carved, and the design makes it inherently stronger, the profile, the shape of it. And it's the same with, you can make a bazooki with a carved top as well, and you wouldn't require the same type of bracing as I'd be putting into this. This is what they call a flat top, although it's not exactly flat. There's a small, like a 25-foot radius. I have a couple of radius dishes there that you can use. And this is my clamping fixture here. I use the tension that these rods generate to glue the things on. And as well as that, they'll press the soundboard into the dish, so that
0: you can mold it yourself
1: to a 25 foot radius, like is induced. Even though I'd have sanded a radius onto the bottom of the brace as well, which is the right radius.
0: How long did the work on the violin take? You were doing that while in college.
1: Yeah, I used up the full 2 years of the course. Some of the guys on the course, they had it completed in the first year, which meant they had lots of time the following year, the second year, to do maybe two guitars or another violin if they wanted, or a viola, whatever they fancied. One of the guys that was working on the bench next to me, when I actually started the course, he was completing a cello, which was interesting. Like, there was a lot of carving in a cello. But yeah, I took the full 2 years. I took loads and loads of photographs, made notes as I was going, measurements, wrote a lot of things down.
0: In case you're going to make another one?
1: Absolutely, yeah. There's a distinct possibility. It'll have to join the end of a queue of, because I'd like to try and do a guitar as well.
0: As well.
1: Yeah.
0: And then the octave mandolin, was that an equally long process?
1: Yeah, I spent one full year on the course, and sometime towards the end of the second year of the violin making on that. So again, I took the bones of a year on the course, like, which I suppose is what, 6-8 months of two school terms. Now, the course wasn't just instrument making, like we'd have a bit of crack as well, and somebody might pick up an instrument in the workshop and start playing something, and, you know, but mainly it's head down and work away on the instrument.
0: Then choosing the bazooki, is that because it was going to be a bit more challenging, there's going to be a longer neck? Is there a reason for the bazooki?
1: I think because the bazooki, mainly because of meeting Owen O'Neill, I suppose. I just thought it'd be nice to actually make a bazooki. I'd like to do accompaniment. Now, you can do accompaniment on an octave mandolin as well. You can tune it the same as a bazooki. But I made the octave mandolin because I wanted to try use it for actually playing melody as well, specifically. So the bouzouki, the main reason for that is the accompaniment rather than melody. Just longer neck means longer spaces between frets, harder to reach the notes with, if you're playing melody, you're playing it in a different way to what you play the octave largely.
0: But you don't have to make the instrument for the purposes of accompaniment or melody. The same instrument, but you can do what you like with it.
1: Yeah, you can, yeah. I mean, you can do accompaniment on the octave mandolin as well. Like, I'm using the same size body, same body shape, same bracing pattern, same mold. So the only difference between the two instruments will be the length of the neck. There's the octave mandolin. I use a 545mm scale length, which is about 21.5 inches. The bouzouki, I'm going for a full 660, which is around, I think it's 26 inches. And the octave mandolin joins the body at the 14th fret, and the bouzouki will be joining at the 17th fret, so there'll be a little bit more neck sticking out.
0: How far down the road are you with bouzouki? You're working on the neck at the moment, you have your other bits and pieces, but it does seem that this is really the start of the project.
1: I suppose if I was to sit down every day and just do nothing but work on it, I might get it done in 3 or 4 months, but I'm not going to sit down every day and do it. It'll take longer than that.
0: Is that because you kind of need to step back from it, take a break from it?
1: Just life. Other things need to get done. Yeah.

0: Coming up, we'll return to Pete Spellman's workshop in Ennis and hear more about the project he is currently working on and what the future holds for the hobbyist musical instrument maker.
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2: 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The inaugural Father Joe McMahon Memorial 5K, 10K run and walk takes place on Sunday, October 4th at 12 noon in Scariff. All are very welcome to come along. Proceeds will be shared between Scariff NS and Mount Shannon Celtic FC. 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

0: I've chiseled a small piece off both sides. Just try to get that arched shape on the both sides of it. These little sanding sticks are very handy. Just make it up, whatever you need. That's part of it too, is actually coming up with little bits and pieces of tools yourself that you can use.
1: 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Pete Spellman is originally from Slough in England, but moved to Ireland with his Irish-born parents when he was 12. After leaving St. Patrick's Comprehensive School in Shannon, Pete wasn't interested in going to college, but would do so in later life, completing both degree and master's courses. After returning to college some years later, Pete studied musical instrument making, building a violin as part of his course. Now describing himself as a hobbyist instrument maker, Pete has also completed an octave mandolin and is currently working on a bouzouki. This is what's taking up his time, but he wants to make other instruments.
0: The main focus at the moment is the bouzouki, except the octave had that little bit of surgery to the bridge, so that's kind of just hovering around the background at the moment. But yeah, just concentrate solely on the bouzouki for the foreseeable future.
1: But there will be something else afterwards.
0: Oh, there will, yeah, there will. I haven't decided exactly what yet. I would like to actually make a guitar. Various reasons. So I like to make a small body guitar. I have a jumbo. I have a sort of medium sized body. I can just make a nice small body guitar, and just because, yeah.
1: When you get towards the end, then, Pete, of a particular project you would put together, but is there varnishing? Is there other work afterwards?
0: The violin was varnished, and it that issues as well. At one point, the varnish wasn't actually going on the way it was supposed to go on. It was getting very blotchy and it looked horrible, so I had to send a good bit of it back. I'm not sure why exactly that happened. It might have been the varnish was old varnish or something, or I don't know. I managed to get through that and get a pretty decent finish. The octave mandolin, I used just an oil-based finish, a thing called True Oil. It's kind of it's the kind of thing, type of oil that you'd use on gun stocks if you're oiling up a gun stock or whatever. It's used in furniture making as well, and this, you build it up in very, very thin layers. It's not what you'd call a protective layer, in that it doesn't build up a coat that will actually prevent damage or, you know, small nicks and things. Like a thumbnail, you could leave a mark on the soundboard with a thumbnail very quite easily, even with the oil finish on it. So I just used this True Oil, and then finished it off with a wax, a microcrystalline wax, which was able to just kind of dull down some of the really bright, shiny finish of the oil, which is just a nice kind of satiny kind of a look. So far, I'm still following instructions. I'm still working off a guy that's written a book, stuff like that. So it does, the heavier the finish, like some of the mass-produced guitars, will have various types of finishes, like, you know, which are designed to help protect the wood from damage, like, so they will invariably have some effect on the sound. But I don't know if you could put two instruments beside somebody and ask them to tell you which one is coated in oil or which one is varnished or whatever.
1: Yeah,
0: I don't think the differences are that noticeable.

0: When you finish an instrument, you're all excited, I presume, and proud that you've completed it, but when you pick it up to play something you made yourself for the first time, what's that like?
1: It was, the violin was an incredible buzz. It was amazing. You'd almost get emotional about it. Like, it was, it really was a big buzz to have that completed and get the strings on it, and it didn't collapse on top of itself. Like, the strings held up, and that stage when you actually have strings on it the first time, you haven't got any finish applied to it. It's in the white, as they call it. You string it up. You'd be using strings to help set up the bridge and things like that. So when you have all four strings on it, then luckily enough, being in the School of Music in Limerick, there's several very good violin players in there, and Niall, the instructor, would pop in and see if one of them had time to come out and give it a test drive. So yeah, I have a video recording of it being played by two of the music teachers in the school, also by a nice trad player, Paula Regan, down here in Cruises. She test drove it as well while it was in the raw, in the white, and she actually loved it. When I had it finished, I also brought it down to her again, and she played it again. And some of her friends, I went to one of her sessions that she attends with some of her friends. It was out in Crushing. There were 7 or 8 violin players out there, and I brought it out to have them play it for me and give me some opinions on it. Like, and they were all very complimentary and
0: good.
1: Like the sound of it. Yeah, it was great. Yeah, it really is a good buzz.

0: played an ambulance, you were able to test drive that yourself.
1: Yeah, I was, yeah. And even at that, again, there was another musician in the school who was a very good classical guitar player and steel string player as well, and he teaches guitar in the school. He came out and he had a tinkle on it, and he was fairly impressed with it as well, with the sound of it. But yeah, I mean, playing it myself, I was just delighted with the sound of it.

0: At the moment, Pete, you're making instruments for your own pleasure, as a hobby, at home, and enjoying it. If someone said to you, someone, for example, who played your violin and know now that you can make a violin that sounds good, if someone said to you, or a mandolin or a bouzouki, would you make one for someone?
1: I'd think very long and hard. Like, two instruments, an instrument maker does not necessarily make. Yeah, like, the more instruments I make, or get a chance to make, obviously you're building up experience and whatever, and a bit more confidence in the outcome of the instrument, maybe. So I think I'd consider it, but I'm not going touting for business.
0: But it would be, it'd be a nice thing. String to the bow, yeah, as it were, would be if nice somebody said, please make me a bouzouki or a mandolin.
1: Yeah, I'd consider it.

0: gifts then back at school.
1: Ah, and the house is quiet again, huh?
0: Perfect time to finally tackle that bathroom.
1: Oh, I knew the piece wouldn't last.
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10: At 7, good evening, I'm Tina Gates. Israel's Prime Minister says the co-pilot of a passenger jet's been arrested after stabbing the plane's captain and trying to crash it. The flight from Dubai to Tel Aviv eventually landed safely after plunging 14,000 feet in seconds, while passengers helped overpower the attacker. Al-Maghtali was one of those on board.
11: There was a commotion in the front part of the plane, and we understood there was an attempted stabbing. Then there were two more pilots who were on the plane. They came for a connection flight, and they took over the plane.
10: The FAI says it strongly rejects the accusation. It's brought shame on the game of football. Management appeared before the Oireachtas Sports Committee earlier to discuss the handling of Ireland's Nations League fixtures against Israel. Our political correspondent Sean Defoe reports.
12: FAI management appeared before the Oireachtas Committee ostensibly to discuss governance and safeguarding, but the Nations League games with Israel became the main focus. The questioning from some TDs was venomous, with Social Democrat and former League of Ireland footballer Daniel Ennis setting the tone.
13: What I've witnessed from yourselves has been nothing short of shambolic, and it's driving me to hate the Football Association of Ireland.
12: With the former chair of Drogheda United, Joanna Byrne of Sinn Féin, also clashing with the FAI top brass.
14: You came out and you said that the association handled a week quite well. Like, are you for real? Are you actually for real? Do you really think that that was leadership?
12: For his part, CEO David Carell stood over his actions.
15: Just because we arrived at a decision that may not be to your liking doesn't mean that it's the wrong one.
12: While hitting back at the criticism.
15: I strongly refute any claim that we have cast shame on this game. The reality is everyone involved in this organisation is either a volunteer or an employee that is simply trying to do as well as they possibly can.
12: But during the course of the hearing, it was revealed management checked in with all the players ahead of the Israel game, except the goalkeepers, though Carell denied that Gavin Bazunu was left isolated, saying he was given a full support in his decision not to play.
10: The North Secretary of State says an agreement over the Gervahi Road standoff could be close, but any deal would require a large chunk of compromise. Chris Bryan's held talks with representatives of both the Orange Order and Gervahi Road residents at Hillsborough Castle today. The Taoiseach's defending the proposal for a commission of investigation into the accusations at Children's Health Ireland. A report this week recommended only incidents from 2019 to 2025 be examined as part of the investigation. Micheál Martin says they don't want the inquiry to be too broad.
16: Inquiries do work best when they have a defined scope and time. Any inquiry that's absolutely open-ended or has very broad terms of reference can go on for a very, very long period of time. And I don't believe that's in the interests of parents, families or children involved.
10: A man charged with assault causing harm to TD Michael Healy-Ray will have his High Court bail application heard next week. 51-year-old Anthony Foley of Rosary Road, Maryland in Dublin previously appeared at Clover Hill District Court following the alleged assault on Cork Street in Dublin on September 16th. Jimmy O'Hara reports.
17: The court previously heard DPP directions are awaited over the alleged assault of Michael Healy-Ray, which left him needing 7 stitches on his lip. It was alleged the incident was politically motivated and Anthony Foley said, "Ah, bucko, you're in the wrong area. Get out of here, you effing snake," before punching the Kerry TD through his open car window. Mr. Foley has denied assaulting Mr. Healy-Ray, with his solicitor telling the court, he said, "It is 100% not me." The accused was denied bail and is due before the court again on the 6th of October. His High Court bail application is listed for the 7th.
10: Broadcaster and campaigner Dame Esther Ranson has died at the age of 86. Her family has paid tribute in a statement this evening, calling her the most wonderful mother and cherished grandmother. She announced in 2023 that she had lung cancer and became a leading advocate for assisted dying in the UK. And that's your latest news update at 7:04.
18: Good evening, I'm Stephen Doyle. FAI Chief Executive David Correll has denied claims that men's senior goalkeeper Gavin Bazunu wasn't protected or was isolated out of the Nations League match against Israel on Sunday. The Irish squad met twice over the weekend and are understood to have voted as to which players were comfortable with playing the game. 8 players are reported to have expressed discomfort in playing the fixture, a number not disputed by Correll at the Oireachtas Committee this afternoon. The Association's CEO explained that players unhappy with playing could still have withdrawn.
15: There was a significant majority of the players that still wanted to proceed with the fixture. It was hard for the association not to take into account a majority. I understand that other people may have had different feelings, and we made it explicitly clear that while the association arrived at its decision to continue to fulfill these fixtures, there was zero obligation for anybody that felt uncomfortable to continue.
18: Jack Crowley is targeting a return to the pitch with Munster during their festive fixtures. The Ireland out half has been sidelined with a vascular issue in his leg since April. Crowley's revealed that he's been unable to run or kick the ball, but he's on track to getting the green light to step up his recovery in the next couple of months. Ireland women's rugby captain Erin King says they're really excited to be heading back to the Aviva Stadium next year. Scott Beaman's team will take on the world champions England in the Six Nations at Lansdowne Road on Saturday, May the 8th. Ireland's home match with France will be played at the Dexcom Stadium in Galway. And the chairman of Gaelic football's expert advisory group says their rule tweaks will need to meet a high threshold in order to be adopted. Kevin McStay is hopeful that 5 or 6 new rules will be in place for next season's National Football League. 11 changes, including 4 points for a goal, limiting consecutive hand passes to 3, and a ban on fisted points will be trialled in the upcoming Ryan Cup. That's your news and sport update. It's 7:06.
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Hello, hello. Welcome along to The West Wind. Paula Carroll here with you this Wednesday, the 30th of September. We kicked off there with Conor O'Loughlin, Trace McInerney and Brian Donlan, Bunker Hill and The Old Bush. And that was recorded at one of the Flacules in Ennis 10 years ago now. Well, 2 hours of music and song coming up, and we're going to stay in County Clare. Andrew McNamara, Joan Hanrahan and Kieran Brown take up the baton next with The Silver Spear and Toss the Feathers. And then it is Desmal Care and the late lamented Charlie Harris from a recording made 19 years ago in Mickey Nocton's in Kilclaren and Feakle, Touch Me If You Dare and Lucky in Love. But first, Andrew, Joan and Kieran.

Oh, such fine, fine music there from Des Mulcair and Charlie Harris, and just before them then from Andrew McNamara, Joan Hanrahan and Kieran Brown. Going to continue now with something from the great young Dublin fiddler Aidan Connolly. We'll take the Hollybush, Pepin Arsenault and O'Connor's Jenny Borland.

Keys, one of my favourites, always has been Paul Brady and I'm a Youth That's Inclined to Ramble. Before that, you were listening to Aidan Connolly, the great young Dublin fiddle player. And I'm going to go to two great tracks now, Ben Lennon and Tony O'Connell with those beautiful hornpipes, The Harvest Home and Ross Inverbrays. And then after that, I'm going to a gorgeous album made a good number of years ago now, but Cuivín O'Reilly, Micheál O'Reilly and Catherine McAvoy. And we'll take, although on this one, it's just Cuivín and Micheál. They're not related, by the way. With Throw It Across the Road, The Maid and the Cherry Tree and Jenny Picking Cockles.

That's Aisling Lyons from her brand new album Uine, or Uithne, I think I've heard it pronounced as well. Léiriú Dóchais, the name of that. All of the tunes on Aisling's album are written by herself. Before that, you were listening to Caoimhín and Micheál O'Reilly with some tunes from their gorgeous album that they recorded a few years ago now with Catherine McAvoy. And before that, again, it was Ben Lennon and Tony O'Connell with some lovely hornpipes. Going to go back to Clare now and then down to Kerry. And we're going to take Bobby Gardner and Bobby Gardner's first house in Connacht and The Wind That Shakes the Barley. And then I'm going to go down to Kirk's, to be specific, to take the singing of Maeve Begley with Jimmy Movila Store.

Brian Rooney there from his Godfather album. I've it written down here as Goodfather, but you know what I mean. The Sligo Maid and the Shaskeen from him there. And before that, it was Sweet, Sweet Singing from Maeve Begley from Cork Gaoine. And before that, again, Clear Music from Bobby Gardner. Now, the next one I want you to listen to is Ona Canavan, who is a Dublin singer, but with a very strong Connemara heritage. And he's singing a song by Liam Weldon here, Dark Horse on the Wind. But, and that's from his latest album, which came out in May. But Owen is coming to Glore on the 8th of October. And he's playing a concert with Niamh Keady-Tabal, who is an absolutely stunning singer from Kinvara of Irish and Lebanese heritage. So, Niamh will be singing in Irish, English and Arabic, and Owen will be singing in Irish and English, and it's all part of Chang and Hewel at Glore. Really excited to have that combination because they haven't been performing together a huge amount, and it's a great chance to get to see them live. So Chang and Hewel, Thursday the 8th of October, Owen O'Canavan and Niamh Keady-Tabal. But this is Owen on his own with Dark Horse on the Wind.

Owen O'Canavan there, a Dublin man singing a Dublin song, but he is also equally proficient at the Shannon stuff. He's a stunning singer and a great multi-instrumentalist, and he's in Glore on Thursday the 8th of October along with Niamh Keady Tabal from Kinvara. Very excited to see them. Okay, two pieces of music now coming up that are utterly different in character, I think. We're going to start off with Fergal Scahill. We're going to finish up with Conall O'Groda. That'll take us to the news. It's Fergal Scahill from his album with Ryan Malloy and a gorgeous, soft, gentle piece called Saddle the Pony. And then we're going to follow that with the classic Conall O'Groda and the Gold Ring.

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2: At 8, good evening, I'm Tina Gates. There could be a significant development tonight in efforts to resolve the continuing Gervaghy Road standoff. However, the North Secretary of State says any deal would require a large chunk of compromise. James Gould reports from Hillsborough Castle.
3: There does appear to have been some movement here tonight. Residents' representative Brendan McKenna says they've spent the afternoon considering the document during talks with the Secretary of State.
4: We have gone through it this afternoon. Obviously, I can't afford what's in it. I'm going to go back down. They're my neighbours, they're my friends. Why wouldn't I go down and talk to them?
3: He says if that document is accepted by the Orange Order, it will also be accepted by the residents. The Orange Order have now left Hillsborough Castle and they did not make any comment on their exit.
2: The FAI says it strongly rejects the accusation. It's brought shame on the game of football. Management appeared before the Oireachtas Sports Committee earlier to discuss the handling of Ireland's Nations League fixtures against Israel. Our political correspondent Sean Defoe.
5: FAI management appeared before the Oireachtas Committee ostensibly to discuss governance and safeguarding, but the Nations League games with Israel became the main focus. The questioning from some TDs was venomous, with Social Democrat and former League of Ireland footballer Daniel Ennis setting the tone.
6: What I've witnessed from yourselves has been nothing short of shambolic, and it's driving me to hate the Football Association of Ireland.
5: With the former chair of Drogheda United, Joanna Byrne of Sinn Féin, also clashing with the FAI top brass.
7: You came out and you said that the association handled a week quite well. Like, are you for real? Are you actually for real? Do you really think that that was leadership?
5: For his part, CEO David Carell stood over his actions.
8: Just because we arrived at a decision that may not be to your liking doesn't mean that it's the wrong one.
5: While hitting back at the criticism.
8: I strongly refute any claim that we have cast shame on this game. The reality is everyone involved in this organisation is either a volunteer or an employee that is simply trying to do as well as they possibly can.
5: But during the course of the hearing, it was revealed management checked in with all the players ahead of the Israel game, except the goalkeepers. Though Carell denied that Gavin Bazunu was left isolated, saying he was given a full support in his decision not to play.
2: Passengers are arriving home in Israel after what appears to have been an attempted attack on their flight. Prime Minister Benjamin Netanyahu says one pilot stabbed the other before trying to crash the plane, which plunged 14,000 feet in seconds during the altercation. Passengers helped overpower the attacker and two off-duty pilots made an emergency landing. This man was among the passengers on board.
9: Suddenly the aircraft dropped, like a massive drop down like a roller coaster, and we saw that there was a crowd and riot on the front next to the cockpit.
2: A man charged with assault causing harm to Deputy Michael Healy Ray will have his High Court bail application heard next week. 51-year-old Anthony Foley of Rosary Road, Maryland in Dublin, previously appeared at Cloverhill District Court following the alleged assault on Cork Street in Dublin on September 16th. Jamie O'Hara has more.
10: The court previously heard DPP directions are awaited over the alleged assault of Michael Healy Ray, which left him needing 7 stitches on his lip. It was alleged the incident was politically motivated, and Anthony Foley said, "Ah, bucko, you're in the wrong area. Get out of here, you effing snake," before punching the Kerry TD through his open car window. Mr. Foley has denied assaulting Mr. Healy Ray, with his solicitor telling the court he said, "It is 100% not me." The accused was denied bail and is due before the court again on the 6th of October. His High Court bail application is listed for the 7th.
2: Broadcaster and campaigner Dame Esther Ranson has died at the age of 86. Her family has paid tribute in a statement this evening, calling her the most wonderful mother and cherished grandmother. And that's your latest news update at 4 minutes past eight.
11: And in sport, former Kerry captain Darren O'Sullivan thinks that Eamon Fitzmaurice is a great fit as Galway's next football manager. The 2014 All-Ireland winning boss has been appointed as Pádraig Joyce's successor on a 3-year term. O'Sullivan played under Fitzmaurice with the Kingdom, and he thinks it looks like a good move for both parties.
12: Yeah, look, he obviously had the itch to get back in. I think Galway, probably the opinion of a lot of us, that possibly underachieved, could have done more on paper. Really strong squad, always played really good football, and maybe an outside voice is exactly what this group of players need. So, bombshell is definitely the word for it.
11: Jack Crowley is targeting a return to the pitch with Munster during their festive fixtures. The Ireland out half has been sidelined with a vascular issue in his leg since April. Crowley's revealed that he's been unable to run or kick the ball, but he's on track to get the green light to step up his recovery in the next couple of months. Ireland captain Aaron King is hoping that playing at the Aviva Stadium again next season will help to continue building their connection with their supporters. They're set to welcome England to Lansdowne Road in the Six Nations on the 8th of May, and the other home fixture will be against France at Galway's Dexcom Stadium. Over 30,000 fans were in attendance for Ireland's win against Scotland at the Aviva earlier this year. Ireland football boss Hamer Hallgrimsson admits that the last week has been really tough on his players. They're planning to fulfil their second fixture against Israel in Serbia on Sunday, despite continuing protests calling on them not to play. Hallgrimsson says he's hopeful they won't have another situation like last weekend, where the squad eventually voted twice by majority to play the match. Ireland take on Austria in their third Nations League fixture tomorrow night, with the Aviva Stadium set to be close to a sellout. Meanwhile, the chair of the English Football Independent Regulator says that Manchester City's guilty verdict on financial rule breaches raises some serious issues. David Cogan says the regulator has powers to assess the suitability of owners and executives, although City have indicated that they intend to appeal the decision before Friday's deadline. Former City boss Pep Guardiola has pledged his support today, saying he's behind the club more than ever. And Republic of Ireland under 21 midfielder Jack Morehouse is set to miss the rest of the season after suffering an ACL injury. And that's your news.
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Welcome back to the second half of the show. That was the Kerry Wren Boys, the Temple Glanton, Moss Murphys and Between Newcastle and Arda. Great live music from those West Limerick men for sure. Now, two pieces of music. One is brand new. It's from Cathal Caulfield, who is a Dublin fiddler, and he has a brand new album coming out in October. This is the first release of that album, along with Sarah Flynn, who's a lovely concertina player, Napoleon's Retreat, and Delia Crowley's A Set Dance and a Reel from them. And we'll follow that then with Conor Connolly, from a set of tunes that he recorded during COVID, and I love going back to them. I really do. The Reels, Fair Letitia, and The First House in Connacht. First, though, Cathal Caulfield.

He's my favourite boy. That was Conor Connolly with The Real's Fair Letitia and The First House in Connacht. Conor on the accordion, Conor on the piano, and Conor was the sound engineer for that set as well. Before that then, a new one from Cathal Caulfield and Sarah Flynn, Napoleon's Retreat and Delia Crowley's. Now, speaking of Crowley's, next piece of music is from Aoife Ní Fhrinn and Cormac McCarthy, and it is their treatment of Crowley's. They're both classically trained musicians, but both absolutely sáite sa tradisiún freisin. Agus the bhí Aoife againn an fiche ceathrú lá the bhí bhean for. So that was just last week, actually, on the Thursday. Aoife agus a athair Mick, the cheanadar ceol churming lór, quid de teangan ceol agus bhíadar just gohuntach. The sound between father and daughter, I suppose, was something really magical. It was like a sound bath. Mick on the pipes and on the whistle sometimes, Aoife on the fiddle, and they played a tribute to Paddy Keenan in which Aoife kind of mimicked all the sort of Paddy Keenan ornamentation that he did on the pipes, and it was just unbelievable. She had the crowd just in stitches as well as just deeply appreciative. She's a phenomenal player, but she comes from a phenomenal family. That was part of the Chongan Kool last week on the 24th, and the next one's coming up on the 8th of October, as I was telling you about Ona Kianavon and Niamh Keady. And we'll hear a little bit more from Owen a little bit later on in the programme. But this one is, I have no recordings of Aoife with Mick. They don't exist yet. Well, actually they do, sorry, they do on the Goodman collection, those CDs that they've made together. But this is Aoife with Cormac McCarthy from her latest album called An Cosán Ceol, and it is an incredible treatment, both classical and traditional, of Crowley's.

Dermot O'Mahra there from Cooley with the College Groves. He's such a punchy melodeon and accordion player. He's unbelievable. Living in Boston now, but he's coming home the end of November and he's doing a concert in Glore with his brother Eamon O'Mahra, and I think that's a first time for them as well. So really looking forward to that. Before Dermot, you were listening to Aoife Ní Bhriain and Cormac McCarthy with their stunning version on violin or fiddle and piano of Crowley's. Now, back to County Clare, and then we'll go international after that. Dava Corinne and Friends, their lovely version of The Munster Cloak, and I'm going to follow that with something very ethereal then. Cuivín O'Reilly again, really enjoying his music tonight on the show, along with Thomas Bartlett, and from their Zona Rosa album, this is a piece called All Good Things. So it'll be Cuivín and Thomas second in this set, but first Dava Corinne and Friends.

Hope you're feeling all nice and loose-limbed and relaxed after that. Cuimhín O'Reilly and Thomas Bartlett, beautiful music from the two of them. And before that, Dava Gryn and Friends with The Monster Cloak. Going to go to Cork next, to John Spillane, to his folk opera called Fíorscha. And this is a gorgeous one that they recorded called Tubberine. Take a listen to this.

saffron, a valley of green, when the rivers came weeping and the valleys were born.

Nathan Gourley there and Deirdre Hurley. That was recorded a good long while ago, 10 years ago, I would say, because it was recorded during the first Flacule na hÉireann, and the Dairy Maid and the Eden Dairy Reels. They played outside the door of Clare FM for us. Before that, you were listening to John Spillane and Tubberine, a gorgeous little song from his folk opera, Fíorchaoin. Now, I promised I'd go back to Eoghan O'Canavan. We heard him singing in English twice, but the first was a Liam Weldon song. This is one of his own songs that he's written from his album The Deepest Breath, and it's called Embrace the New Day. And I'm going to follow that up then with a mood change. We'll go to Paddy Tutty and Quivino Farrell for Ambrose Maloney's And Support from America, number one. But first of all, the amazing voice of Eoghan O'Canavan.

She's unbelievable, isn't she, Mary Bergen? There's so much emotion in her playing there of Mavourneen Bawn, and that goes back a couple of decades at this stage, maybe 3 decades, actually. It goes back quite a while. Really gorgeous. Before that, you were listening to Paddy Tutty and Caoimhín Ó Fairill, and before that, again, Eoin O'Canavan from his album The Deepest Breath. And a reminder, if you needed one, that he's in Glore on Thursday the 8th of October, along with Niamh Keady-Tabal. Oh, excuse me. And all details of that concert series, Chongan Hyol, you can get it on glore.ie. Now, music from Keane, Connolly and McGorman.

Music there from Keane Connolly and McGorman, Johnny's Welcome Home, Miss Crawford and Paddy Fahey's. Two to go to take us out, and that'll be my lot for this week and for September. We'll take Quivian O'Reilly, Micheál O'Reilly and Catherine McAvoy again, The Boys of the Loch, The Devils of Dublin and The Reel with the Barrel. And if we have half a chance, we'll go for some music as well from Willie and Siobhan Kelly's Kitchen. Till next week, from me, Paula Carroll, good night.

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2: At nine, good evening, I'm Tina Gates. Airline passengers have been hailed heroes over overpowering a pilot who apparently stabbed a colleague and tried to crash their plane. The flight bound for Tel Aviv made an emergency landing in Saudi Arabia. At one point, it plunged 14,000 feet in a matter of seconds. This man was among the passengers on board.
3: Suddenly, the aircraft dropped, like a massive drop down. Like a roller coaster, and we saw that there was a crowd and riot on the front next to the cockpit.
2: Speaking with an interpreter, Israel's Prime Minister Benjamin Netanyahu says he's spoken to one of the passengers on board.
4: He told me that the plane went into a spin and began to dive. He managed to break into the cockpit with one of the crew members, and together they neutralized the stabbing pilot while he was trying to sabotage the plane's systems.
2: Talks aimed at resolving the Drumcree parade standoff have concluded at Hillsborough Castle with no final agreement announced tonight. Gervahi Road residents say a breakthrough is still possible if the Orange Order accepts a compromise proposal put forward by Northern Ireland Secretary Chris Bryant. Claudia Savage, Press Association journalist based in Belfast, says there are other matters to be considered before a deal can be reached.
5: The other sort of elephant in the room is that the residents have launched a fresh appeal for judicial review that will be heard at the High Court in Belfast on Friday. So that's another sort of option that's on the table there in terms of how the standoff that has been going on now since Sunday is potentially going to end.
2: The Children's Minister is calling for sense to prevail after more than 100,000 public sector workers began industrial action today. The work to rule means some nurses, civil servants and special needs assistants will only perform their normal duties and refuse out-of-hours or overtime requests. The action follows the expiry of the public sector pay deal in June. Norma Foley's urging talks.
6: I think we would always prefer, you know, that there would be discussion. I mean, I know Minister Chambers has said that, you know, he has been available for discussion since the month of June. He continues to make himself available. I think in the long run, I think that's a better course of action.
2: The head of the FAI says there may be elements of the last few weeks the organisation could have handled differently. Management at football's governing body in Ireland appeared before an Oireachtas committee earlier to defend their handling of the Nations League games with Israel. TDs were highly critical of how the players have been treated, but CEO David Carell says the FAI has done everything in its power to protect them.
7: We believe we have supported them as best as we possibly could in this really challenging situation. I'm sure there are elements that when we reflect on this in a couple of weeks' time that we may have approached differently. Do I think it fundamentally would change where we've ended up? I don't believe so.
2: More than half our young adults are relying on financial help from the family, according to research from Royal London Ireland. Almost a quarter of 35 to 44-year-olds are relying on assistance from the bank of mum and dad. Charlie Weston, personal finance editor with the Irish Independent, says the results reveal a lot about society.
8: These are working people having to get a dig out from their family. An intergenerational reliance, if you like. And I think that's quite an indictment of where we are, that some people are really struggling. Obviously, older people, they've probably done okay now. They've come out the other side of tough times in the past. They've a bit of equity built up in the home. They might have a lump sum. They might be retired. Pensions, that they've lasted decent pensions. And they're helping out their kids.
2: And broadcaster and campaigner Dame Esther Ratzen has died at the age of 86. Her family's paid tribute in a statement this evening, calling her the most wonderful mother. She announced in 2023 that she had lung cancer and became a leading advocate for assisted dying in the UK. And that's your latest news update at 4 minutes past nine.
9: And in sport, former Kerry captain Darren O'Sullivan thinks that Eamon Fitzmaurice is a great fit as Galway's next football manager. The 2014 All-Ireland winning boss has been appointed as Pádraig Joyce's successor on a three-year term. O'Sullivan played under Fitzmaurice with the Kingdom, and he thinks it looks like a good move for both parties.
10: Yeah, look, he obviously had the itch to get back in. I think Galway, probably the opinion of a lot of us, that possibly underachieved, could have done more on paper. Really strong squad, always played really good football, and maybe an outside voice is exactly what this group of players need. So, bombshell is definitely the word for it.
9: Jack Crowley is targeting a return to the pitch with Munster during their festive fixtures. The Ireland out half has been sidelined with a vascular issue in his leg since April. Crowley's revealed that he's been unable to run or kick the ball, but he's on track to get the green light to step up his recovery in the next couple of months. Ireland captain Aaron King is hoping that playing at the Aviva Stadium again next season will help to continue building their connection with their supporters. They're set to welcome England to Lansdowne Road in the Six Nations on the 8th of May, and the other home fixture will be against France at Galway's Dexcom Stadium. Over 30,000 fans were in attendance for Ireland's win against Scotland at the Aviva earlier this year. Ireland football boss Hamer Hallgrimsson admits that the last week has been really tough on his players. They're planning to fulfil their second fixture against Israel in Serbia on Sunday, despite continuing protests calling on them not to play. Hallgrimsson says he's hopeful they won't have another situation like last weekend, where the squad eventually voted twice by majority to play the match. Ireland take on Austria in their third Nations League fixture tomorrow night, with the Aviva Stadium set to be close to a sellout. Meanwhile, the chair of the English Football Independent Regulator says that Manchester City's guilty verdict on financial rule breaches raises some serious issues. David Cogan says the regulator has powers to assess the suitability of owners and executives, although City have indicated that they intend to appeal the decision before Friday's deadline. Former City boss Pep Guardiola has pledged his support today, saying he's behind the club more than ever. And Republic of Ireland under 21 midfielder Jack Morehouse is set to miss the rest of the season after suffering an ACL injury. And that's your news and sport. I'm Will O'Callaghan. It's now 6 minutes past the hour.

You know, it's amazing now looking back how many times they were ridiculed, they were parodied, the heebie-jeebies. Oh boy, how wrong we were. They were absolutely incredible. But like everything, you don't know what you've got till it's gone. The Bee Gees from back in 1993, a top five single. And that, of course, called For Whom the Bell Tolls. And that song gave them a top five hit in the 60s, 70s, 80s and 90s, which was incredible. So Wednesday night, the Banner County falling to nighttime on the last day of September. And Shay Searson back in with the soundtrack of your Wednesday night. The Love Zone here on Clare FM. We've got 2 hours of the best of late night love songs. And I would love if you could stay with me, keep me company, enjoy the memories from now until 11.

Way Out. And from the Rubber Soul album, The Beatles, first of two tracks from The Beatles, The Fab Four tonight, and Michelle Maybelle. We all learned a bit of French from listening to that wonderful song. Well, there's plenty more where that came from. The well is deep, and we will be drawing from that well of memories from now until the end of the show. And along the way, we've got three of the best just after 10. And of course, we've got the trivia questions to keep you on your toes. Let me give you the first of our teasers. We want to know, in what year did Berry Gordy Jr. start the Motown record label? So when did it all begin for Motown? Tamla Motown back in the beginning, wasn't it? I think it was. But what year did Berry Gordy Jr. start the Motown record label? We'll get some Motown in just a few moments, but on the way, we've got the first track from our Wednesday night featured artist. Keep an ear out for that. And just before that, Norah Jones.

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1: 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The inaugural Father Joe McMahon Memorial 5K, 10K run and walk takes place on Sunday, October 4th at 12 noon in Scariff. All are very welcome to come along. Proceeds will be shared between Scariff NS and Mount Shannon.

want me to feature the big old Roy Orbison? You got it. Oh, yes. Three of the best on the way just after 10. And there's just a kind of a sample, just a teaser, I suppose. Yeah, just an appetizer to get the appetite ready. And more on the way later on. And on this day, 1987, the famous Black and White Night Live was held. That was held at the Coconut Grove in Los Angeles. Filmed in black and white. And it was Roy Orbison and friends. And, you know, it was such a wonderful night. Little did we know that, well, just over a year later, that the Big O would have left us, died at the age of only 52, which always amazes me. Anyway, more on the way. Three of the best, and I'm sure we'll get another one, if not two, in before we finish. Back to the teaser once again. Berry Gordy, he was the man that started Tamla Motown, the Motown record label. What year did it all begin? So have a think about that. While you think, we are going to take a memory from back in 1960. We've got a wonderful, wonderful memory. They certainly don't make them like this anymore. Richie Valens.

Such a wonderful song, such an amazing performer, Galway lass Mary Coughlin, and Double Cross, and I can always remember. Certain songs I remember when I heard them for the first time. Past the Point of Rescue, also Nancy Griffith, and From a Distance would come into that category, and I would say that song as well. I can remember hearing that. It would have been the 1980s, Mary Coughlin and Double Cross. Absolute quality. And Richie Valence, Tell Laura I Love Her. Ah, a sad one, as I said before. They certainly don't make them like that anymore. I don't know if that's a good thing or a bad thing. Well, that was about a race driver, and the Formula One driver Max Verstappen is among those celebrating birthdays today. He's 29. Johnny Mathis, 91 today. Imagine that. Johnny Mathis, 91, born on this day, 1935. If I can find something not Christmas related, I'll give it a spin a little later on. And Sylvia Peterson, the lead singer with the Chiffons. She was born on this day, 1947. 77 when she passed away back in 2023. Also born on this day, Mark Bolan, the frontman, of course, with T-Rex, died in that crash, which we commemorated and celebrated recently. But born on this day, 1947. And if it's your birthday, well, the happiest of birthdays from me and everybody else. Oh, yes, we could collectively sing you happy birthday, but it mightn't be the best idea. In what year did Berry Gordy start the Motown record label? It all began 1959, that far back. So let's do two and two of my all-time favourite Motown classics. Take a listen to these.

Gloria Gaynor had a massive hit single. The Communards also had a massive hit with that, but that's the version that was recorded by the Jackson 5 and a very young-sounding Michael Jackson, 1971. And I never can say goodbye. I suppose, what, he would have been, what, 13, 14 back then? And Smokey Bill Robinson and the Miracles and the Tracks of My Tears. Motown, it all began back in 1959. That was the answer to the first of our teasers. Right, three from the Big O, Roy Orbison. The infamous Black and White Night, recorded live on this day back in 1987. We're commemorating and celebrating that, and three of the best up and coming. And that's just about the first hour done and dusted. We'll head back to 1980. This was a US number one. The ill-fated Xanadu soundtrack. The movie wasn't kind of much to write home about. However, the soundtrack was exceptional. And from it, Olivia Newton-John, Magic. Come to-

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2: At 10, good evening, I'm Tina Gates. Airline passengers have been hailed heroes after overpowering a pilot who apparently stabbed a colleague and tried to crash their plane. The flight bound for Tel Aviv made an emergency landing in Saudi Arabia. At one point, it plunged 14,000 feet in a matter of seconds. This man was among the passengers on board.
3: Suddenly the aircraft dropped, like a massive drop, dropped down. Like a roller coaster, and we saw that there was a crowd and riot on the front next to the cockpit.
2: Speaking with an interpreter, Israel's Prime Minister Benjamin Netanyahu says he's spoken to one of the passengers.
4: He told me that the plane went into a spin and began to dive. He managed to break into the cockpit with one of the crew members, and together they neutralized the stabbing pilot while he was trying to sabotage the plane's systems.
2: Talks aimed at resolving the Drumcree parade standoff have concluded at Hillsborough Castle, with no final agreement announced tonight. Gervahi Road residents say a breakthrough is still possible if the Orange Order accepts a compromise proposal put forward by Northern Ireland Secretary Chris Bryant. Claudia Savage, Press Association journalist based in Belfast, says there are other matters to be considered.
5: The other sort of element in the room is that the residents have launched a fresh appeal for judicial review that will be heard at the High Court in Belfast on Friday. So that's another sort of option that's on the table there in terms of how the standoff that has been going on now since Sunday is potentially going to end.
2: The Children's Minister is calling for sense to prevail after more than 100,000 public sector workers began industrial action today. The work to rule means some nurses, civil servants and special needs assistants will only perform their normal duties and refuse out-of-hours or overtime requests. The action follows the expiry of the public sector pay deal in June. Norma Foley's urging talks.
6: I think we would always prefer, you know, that there would be discussion. I mean, I know Minister Chambers has said that, you know, he has been available for discussion since the month of June. He continues to make himself available. I think in the long run, I think that's a better course of action.
2: The head of the FAI says there may be elements of the last few weeks the organisation could have handled differently. Management at football's governing body in Ireland appeared before an Oireachtas committee earlier to defend their handling of the Nations League games with Israel. TDs were highly critical of how the players have been treated, but CEO David Carell says the FAI has done everything in its power to protect them.
7: We believe we have supported them as best as we possibly could in this really challenging situation. I'm sure there are elements that when we reflect on this in a couple of weeks' time that we may have approached differently. Do I think it fundamentally would change where we've ended up? I don't believe so.
2: Four men have been arrested as part of a Gaza investigation into suspected insider dealing. Two men aged in their 70s and 50s were arrested yesterday and later released without charge, with a file being prepared for the DPP. Two more men aged in their 60s and 50s were arrested today and remain in Gaza custody in the east of the country. More than half our young adults are relying on financial help from their family, according to research from Royal London Ireland. Almost a quarter of 35 to 44-year-olds are relying on assistance from the bank of mum and dad. Charlie Weston, personal finance editor with the Irish Independent, says it reveals a lot.
8: These are working people having to get a dig out from their family. An intergenerational reliance, if you like. And I think that's quite an indictment of where we are, that some people are really struggling. Obviously, older people, they've probably done okay now. They've come out the other side of tough times in the past. They've a bit of equity built up in the home. They might have a lump sum. They might be retired. Pensions, that they've the last of the decent pensions. And they're helping out their kids.
2: And that's your latest news update at 4 minutes past 10.
9: And in sport, former Kerry captain Darren O'Sullivan thinks that Eamon Fitzmaurice is a great fit as Galway's next football manager. The 2014 All-Ireland winning boss has been appointed as Pádraig Joyce's successor on a three-year term. O'Sullivan played under Fitzmaurice with the Kingdom, and he thinks it looks like a good move for both parties.
10: Yeah, look, he obviously had the itch to get back in. I think Galway, probably the opinion of a lot of us, that possibly underachieved, could have done more on paper. Really strong squad, always played really good football, and maybe an outside voice is exactly what this group of players need. So, yeah, bombshell is definitely the word for it.
9: Jack Crowley is targeting a return to the pitch with Munster during their festive fixtures. The Ireland out half has been sidelined with a vascular issue in his leg since April. Crowley's revealed that he's been unable to run or kick the ball, but he's on track to get the green light to step up his recovery in the next couple of months. Ireland captain Aaron King is hoping that playing at the Aviva Stadium again next season will help to continue building their connection with their supporters. They're set to welcome England to Lansdowne Road in the Six Nations on the 8th of May, and the other home fixture will be against France at Galway's Dexcom Stadium. Over 30,000 fans were in attendance for Ireland's win against Scotland at the Aviva earlier this year. Ireland football boss Hamer Hallgrimsson admits that the last week has been really tough on his players. They're planning to fulfil their second fixture against Israel in Serbia on Sunday, despite continuing protests calling on them not to play. Hallgrimsson says he's hopeful they won't have another situation like last weekend, where the squad eventually voted twice by majority to play the match. Ireland take on Austria in their third Nations League fixture tomorrow night, with the Aviva Stadium set to be close to a sellout. Meanwhile, the chair of the English Football Independent Regulator says that Manchester City's guilty verdict on financial rule breaches raises some serious issues. David Cogan says the regulator has powers to assess the suitability of owners and executives, although City have indicated that they intend to appeal the decision before Friday's deadline. Former City boss Pep Guardiola has pledged his support today, saying he's behind the club more than ever. And Republic of Ireland under 21 midfielder Jack Morehouse is set to miss the rest of the season after suffering an ACL injury. And that's your news and sport. I'm Will O'Callaghan. It's now 6 minutes past the hour.
11: Clare FM has been informed of the following deaths. David Rin, Oakland's Arklow and formerly of Cluna South, Dennis Diamond, peacefully in his 95th year at Asgard Lodge Nursing Home, husband of the late May Annie Shelton. Removal on Thursday morning at 9:30 to St Mary and Peter's Church, arriving for funeral mass at 10 o'clock. Following the mass, the funeral will return to Sweeney's Funeral Home for committal service at 11:45, with private cremation to follow. Family flowers only, please, donations in lieu if desired to Oranali Arklow. Mary Ann O'Halloran, Bogbury Lane, Enniskillen, peacefully, wife of the late Paul. Funeral service at Shannon Crematorium at 12 noon on Thursday. Richard, better known as Patrick Carley, Tulla Park, Shannon and late of Wexford Town. Peacefully in University Hospital Limerick, husband of Teresa. Arriving at St. John and Paul's Church, Shannon, for funeral mass on Thursday at 11:30 a.m, followed by burial afterwards in Ilan Amanis Cemetery. The funeral mass can be viewed online. Messages of sympathy can be sent to McMahon Funeral Directors. Michael V. Kelly, my Dara Quinn, and formerly of Ennis and Foxrock, County Dublin. At Breedhaven Nursing Home, Mallow. Husband of the late Renee. Funeral mass on Thursday at 11 a.m. in Ennis Cathedral, followed by cremation service in Shannon Crematorium at 1 p.m. Family flowers only, please. Michael's ashes will be interred with his wife Renee in Dublin at a later date. The funeral mass can be viewed live on the Ennis Parish webcam. Messages of sympathy can be sent privately to Kennedy's funeral directors. Michael, better known as Mickey Donnellan, the Old Forge Tulla and formerly of Birmingham Road, Tuam, County Galway. Peacefully at Cork University Hospital, husband of Sharon. Funeral mass on Thursday at 11 a.m. in St. Peter and Paul's Church, Tulla, with burial afterwards on the hill. Family flowers only, please. Donations, if desire, to Brew Columbus House. Private, please. The funeral mass can be viewed live on the Tulla Parish IP cam. Messages of sympathy can be sent privately to Kennedy's funeral directors. Adele Clune, Fecal, wife of Dermot Byrne, reposing in St. Mary's Church, Fecal, on Friday from 5:30 to 7 p.m. Funeral mass on Sunday at 10:30, followed by cremation at Shannon Crematorium at 1 p.m. The funeral mass will be live streamed live online. Family flowers only, please. Donations, if desired, to Breast Cancer Ireland. Patrick, better known as Jerry Maguire, Chicago, Illinois, and formerly of Clarefield, Kilkee, peacefully at home in Chicago. The funeral will take place in Chicago on Saturday at 9:30 a.m. USA time. The mass can be viewed live online. A memorial mass will take place in Ireland at a later date. May they rest in peace. For further information on Clare FM's death notices, log on to our website clare.fm.
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you listen in to The Love Zone. You're never too far from an Albert Hammond song. And there's another one. The amazing Albert Hammond. And co-written by Carl Baersager, 1977, a massive number one for Leo Sayer. When I Need You. Back after 10, into hour 2, the Wednesday midweek edition of The Love Zone. And we're celebrating the Black and White Night Live recorded at the Coconut Grove, Los Angeles on this day, the last day of September back in 1987. A tribute to the late and sadly missed Roy Orbison.

1989, released posthumously after he passed, and a song written by Bono and The Edge. They have been in the news recently, of course, celebrating the 50th anniversary of the founding of the band U2.

0: Took a bit of doing, but I eventually found one. A non-Christmas song from the man himself, Johnny Mathis. His version of Misty, beautiful. And Johnny Mathis, born on this day, 1935, 91, God bless him. And before that, well, what I could only describe as just a tune, a classic Steely Dan, Ricky, Don't Lose That Number. Second teaser, let me throw this one out you, or out at you. Mount Etna. I think we've all heard of Mount Etna, which is a volcanic mountain. Where is it located? On which island? So Mount Etna is located on which island? So have a think about that. See if you can come up with the answer. Even if you can't, don't worry. Just take a stab in the dark, I guess. We'll give you the correct answer in about 10 or 15 minutes. If you were tuned in last hour, we played Leader of the Pack. Or sorry, no, we played Tell Laura I Love Her by Richie Valens. And this was requested for those who might prefer motorbikes. Three on the way from the 1960s. We're starting off with the Shangri-La.
1: Is she really going out with him?
2: Well, there she is. Let's ask her.
1: Betty, is that Jimmy's ring you're wearing?
2: Mm-hmm.
1: Gee, it must be great riding with him. Is he picking you up after school today?
2: Mm-mm.
1: By the way, where's your...

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0: As I told you, a second track, we had two on the way from the Beatles, the Fab Four on the show tonight. And there you go, there you have it. 1967, the Beatles, Hello, Goodbye. The Jarmels in 1961, A Little Bit of Soap. And the Shangri-La, and the leader of the pack. Ah, yes, they certainly don't make them like that anymore. The year for that, 1964. Right, once again then. Mount Etna was, or is, an infamous volcanic mountain, and it has blown its volcanic ash, molten lava, quite a few times, spectacularly. But where is it located? On which island? Where would you find Mount Etna? We'll answer that in just a few more moments. But before September leaves us, one more time. September morn.
1: Stay for just a while. Stay and let me look at you. It's been so long, I hardly knew you.

0: man had a unique way of writing. It was extremely clever, let's be honest, and very, very ingenious use of words. There he is with the song called Him. Him, him. What's she gonna do about him? It's me or it's him. And before that, Kim Carnes, the original version of The Speed of the Sound of Loneliness. And starting us off on that three in a row, Neil Diamond and September Morn. Well, September has come and gone. We're just about out the gap at this stage, just over an hour to go here in the Banner County. And that will be the job of the crew for Morning Focus to take us up to midnight and beyond into the 1st of October, because the Wednesday morning edition is repeated next over the next 2 hours. Time for me to get out of here. Before I do, the answer to the question: Mount Etna is located on which island? Sicily. Yes, Sicily. It's kind of one of those ones that you should know, but, well, if you're like me, you didn't. But I know now, you see. Educational, we are. Tomorrow night, we do it again, 9 until 11 here on Clare FM. In the meantime, especially for anybody heading off to bed, as I say goodbye, I'll dedicate this one to you. One more track from our Wednesday night featured artist. It's Roy Orbison, In Dreams.
1: A candy-coloured clown they call the Sandman tiptoes to my room every night, just to sprinkle stardust and to whisper, go to sleep.

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2: At 11, good evening, I'm Tina Gates. Passengers arriving home in Israel are being hailed as heroes after helping to foil an apparent attempt to crash a plane bound for Tel Aviv. The Fly Dubai aircraft plunged almost 14,000 feet in 30 seconds after one pilot allegedly stabbed another. Prime Minister Benjamin Netanyahu later met one of the passengers who helped overpower the attacker. Speaking with an interpreter, he said the man pulled the plane's controls backwards to stop it nosediving.
3: He told me that the plane went into a spin and began to dive. He managed to break into the cockpit with one of the crew members, and together they neutralized the stabbing pilot while he was trying to sabotage the plane's systems.
2: Talks aimed at resolving the Drumcree parade standoff have concluded at Hillsborough Castle with no final agreement announced tonight. Gervahi Road residents say a breakthrough is still possible if the Orange Order accepts a compromise proposal put forward by the Northern Secretary. Addressing the media this evening, DUP leader Gavin Robinson wasn't talking about any compromises.
4: None of us are fools. We can see what is happening. We can see that people are trying to goad the unionist community into collapsing Stormont and not delivering for the people of Northern Ireland. I expect to see prosecutions.
2: The FAI says it strongly rejects the accusation. It's brought shame on the game of football. Management of the organisation appeared before an Oireachtas Sports Committee earlier to discuss the handling of Ireland's Nations League fixtures against Israel. Our political correspondent Sean Defoe.
5: FAI management appeared before the Oireachtas Committee ostensibly to discuss governance and safeguarding, but the Nations League games with Israel became the main focus. The questioning from some TDs was venomous, with Social Democrat and former League of Ireland footballer Daniel Ennis setting the tone.
6: What I've witnessed from yourselves has been nothing short of shambolic, and it's driving me to hate the Football Association of Ireland.
5: With the former chair of Drogheda United, Joanna Byrne of Sinn Féin, also clashing with the FAI top brass.
7: You came out and you said that the association handled a week quite well. Like, are you for real? Are you actually for real? Do you really think that that was leadership?
5: For his part, CEO David Carell stood over his actions.
8: Just because we arrived at a decision that may not be to your liking doesn't mean that it's the wrong one.
5: While hitting back at the criticism.
8: I strongly refute any claim that we have cast shame on this game. The reality is, everyone involved in this organisation is either a volunteer or an employee that is simply trying to do as well as they possibly can.
5: But during the course of the hearing, it was revealed management checked in with all the players ahead of the Israel game, except the goalkeepers, though Carell denied that Gavin Bazunu was left isolated, saying he was given full support in his decision not to play.
2: New research shows almost 2 in 5 men under 25 think victims are partly responsible for being raped if they were taking drugs or drinking alcohol. Nearly half believe there are a lot of false rape allegations. The research was carried out for the Dublin Rape Crisis Centre. Leah Doherty reports.
9: The new report looked at public attitudes towards experiences of rape and sexual violence. It found almost 1 in 3 adults have experienced sexual violence. However, nearly 80% fear no one will believe them. CEO of the DRCC, Rachel Morrow, says one reason for this is due to people's attitudes towards those who've experienced sexual violence or rape.
10: It's causing people who've experienced sexual violence to feel very fearful about disclosing anything that happened to them, as well as getting support from a service like ours, getting medical attention, choosing to go along the justice pathway.
9: The report also identified nearly 1 in 5 people believe there are a lot of false rape allegations. Only 17% of rape victims reported it to the Gardaí, while 22% sought medical treatment. Larry Ryan, director of Ipsos B&A, says their research highlights how barriers prevent victims from reporting it.
11: Fear of others finding out and stigma and shame, and unfortunately they're still at a very high level, and they prevent a lot of people from actually reporting.
9: The findings reveal the need for sustained prevention and education that challenges victim blaming and misconceptions about sexual violence.
2: And that's your latest news update at 11:04.
12: And in sport, former Kerry captain Darren O'Sullivan thinks that Eamon Fitzmaurice is a great fit as Galway's next football manager. The 2014 All-Ireland winning boss has been appointed as Pádraig Joyce's successor on a 3-year term. O'Sullivan played under Fitzmaurice with the Kingdom, and he thinks it looks like a good move for both parties.
13: Yeah, look, he obviously had the itch to get back in. I think Galway, probably the opinion of a lot of us, that possibly underachieved, could have done more on paper. Really strong squad, always played really good football, and maybe an outside voice is exactly what this group of players need. So, bombshell is definitely the word for it.
12: Jack Crowley is targeting a return to the pitch with Munster during their festive fixtures. The Ireland out half has been sidelined with a vascular issue in his leg since April. Crowley's revealed that he's been unable to run or kick the ball, but he's on track to get the green light to step up his recovery in the next couple of months. Ireland captain Aaron King is hoping that playing at the Aviva Stadium again next season will help to continue building their connection with their supporters. They're set to welcome England to Lansdowne Road in the Six Nations on the 8th of May, and the other home fixture will be against France at Galway's Dexcom Stadium. Over 30,000 fans were in attendance for Ireland's win against Scotland at the Aviva earlier this year. Ireland football boss Hamer Hallgrimsson admits that the last week has been really tough on his players. They're planning to fulfil their second fixture against Israel in Serbia on Sunday, despite continuing protests calling on them not to play. Hallgrimsson says he's hopeful they won't have another situation like last weekend, where the squad eventually voted twice by majority to play the match. Ireland take on Austria in their third Nations League fixture tomorrow night, with the Aviva Stadium set to be close to a sellout. Meanwhile, the chair of the English Football Independent Regulator says that Manchester City's guilty verdict on financial rule breaches raises some serious issues. David Cogan says the regulator has powers to assess the suitability of owners and executives, although City have indicated that they intend to appeal the decision before Friday's deadline. Former City boss Pep Guardiola has pledged to...
14: The show you are currently listening to, Morning Focus, was broadcast earlier on Clare FM. Please do not text the show as you will be charged.
15: We're beginning with this warning coming from the ESRI that Irish households have yet to feel the full impact of recent energy price rises, with higher food prices expected in the coming months. Inflation is forecast to remain above 3% next year, while concerns are also growing over government spending, housing supply and Ireland's reliance on multinational tax revenues. Joining us now is Micheál Collins, the Ennis economist and associate professor of social policy at UCD, to look at what these latest warnings mean for households and indeed for the wider Irish economy. Micheál, good morning to you.
16: Alan, good morning.
15: Well, thanks very much for joining us. So how concerned should consumers be about food prices this autumn and winter?
16: Yeah, it was an interesting study from the ESRI they put out yesterday. And I suppose when we think about inflation, it kind of breaks down into things that are immediate and things that are delayed. So we see the immediate very fast, Alan. We've seen the increase in fuel, oil, gas, petrol, diesel all shooting up around the country, really since the outbreak of the issues in on the Strait of Hormuz back in February and kind of as that's rolled through. But then we know also there's that kind of delayed effect as well, that it feeds through to the cost of moving stuff around, the cost of running businesses, the cost of day-to-day organization and living for companies and so on. And then that feeds through to prices ultimately going up. And so, yeah, they had an interesting answer that it takes 8 to 10 months for that to happen, which would mean that we should begin to see that over October to December this year. And they based that on kind of looking back on what's happened in the past. So I suppose that means, not unsurprisingly, we can begin to expect that the price of everything, our food in our shops, because the delivery costs have gone up and the manufacturing costs have gone up, our cups of coffee, if you stop for a cup of coffee when you're out about and about, and so on and so forth, are all going to start going up as those costs feed through, and that's an effect that will sort of spill across the end of this year into next year. So we've already got quite high inflation. The latest figures in the CSO were 3.7%, so everything costs on average 3.7% more this year than it did last year. And you'd expect that that kind of figure is going to stay at that level or increase slightly as we go into the next couple of months.
15: Yeah, inflation's forecast at 3.6% this year, 3.3% in 2027. For people who are already struggling with household bills, Micheál, what does inflation at that level actually mean for their purchasing power? I would imagine not positive things.
16: Yeah, no, it's very bad news for us all. And inflation, it really does hit everybody hard. So absolutely, when you walk into a shop or whatever, what you used to be able to buy now costs more. You can buy less, in effect, with the same money. So our living standards fall. The CSO put out a study just a few weeks ago as well, looking at, well, who's hardest hit by inflation. Now, of course, it hits us all. But they said, well, it's people on the lowest incomes, people under the age of 35, people who rent and people who live alone, who are the ones who are most exposed to inflation. So it'll hit everybody. It decreases our living standards. simply we are worse off. And of course, very few of us, Alan, are getting, you know, increases in wages or increases in pensions of 3-4% or more. So therefore, we are all going backwards in terms of our living standard. And of course, then this slots into kind of a bigger picture, actually, over the past almost decade, really, since we came out. If you remember back, Alan, too, when we came out of the pandemic, there was these kind of supply shortages where it took a while for things to get back up and running, and there was shortages, and that drove up inflation. And if you go back from then and come up to today, overall prices have gone up about a quarter. Of course, none of our incomes have gone up by a quarter over that period. So we're all feeling that, and we all feel, we all notice those prices going up, and we all feel that our money doesn't go as far, that we feel worse off. That's a difficult thing, and that's a very kind of challenging thing for people with living standards.
15: Yeah, and indeed severe weather events are also being identified as a risk to food prices, and indeed we'll be speaking about the Climate Change Advisory Council's warning that we're not preparing quickly enough for more frequent and severe weather extremes later on in the show. How significant is climate-related disruption becoming as an economic factor in the price of food?
16: Well, it does seem to feed across, and of course we're kind of finding our feet in that area, to be very honest. So there are assumptions, but clearly the climate is changing. Now, you can have a very long argument as to whether this is a structural permanent change or whether this is a temporary change, but it doesn't really matter because it's changing for now, and that's feeding across to having a very significant impact on operation costs and productivity for farmers and food producers. Bluntly, that means for you and I that our prices are going up, and I think we can probably expect that to be the case into the future. So that's causing challenges as well, and of course it just piles on one more kind of point of uncertainty almost into what in the short term looks very difficult. And I suppose the ESRI are pointing towards that with inflation, and that's in the context of everything else that's going on in the world. And then in the medium term, these kind of other trends are there which are likely to continue to push up food prices. But food doesn't stand alone either, Alan, and that spills across to wages, and that spills across to other operating costs as well. So that kind of feeds across overall to much higher levels of prices. And the fear for that in the medium term is that simply consistently year on year, our living costs start to climb by too much. We kind of expect that they will always go up, and the expectation is about 2% a year, and that's kind of deemed okay. But kind of when you go beyond that, and when you go beyond that on a recurring basis, it begins to very aggressively eat into people's living standards. So we can see that the climate effects are going to kind of be a further layer of challenges on top of that.
15: And of course, another thing we're going to be talking about later on in the show is next week's budget with Tommy Corbett, and this morning coming just under a week out from that. Michal, how much scope does the government have to cushion households from rising prices without adding to inflation?
16: Yeah, absolutely. It's a bit of a merry-go-round, the budget, Alan, for us, isn't it? You know, it becomes this big thing, then it's a big announcement, and then everything goes away. And it's very unusual internationally, actually, the way we do this. We inherited a system from Westminster when we broke away 100 years ago, and we've never managed to shake it off. A few countries, Singapore and others, have over time, but we haven't. We go through this kind of one-day budget event rather than a budget process, which is what a lot of other countries do. I suppose the politicians like the spectacle of it as much as anything else. Whether it leads to good economics, I'm not too sure. Generally, I think the answer to that would be that it doesn't. It leads to lots of populism rather than necessarily good choices. The government have kind of have very clearly given themselves a budget envelope. That's €8.5 billion, and they signed up to that with the European Commission last year, that is what would happen in this budget. And it's been visible to see the government have been growing, you know, quite uncomfortable with the size of that package over the last while. They feel it's too small, although actually historically it's quite large. They're committed to increasing spending by €7 billion. A lot of that happens naturally. It happens through the ageing population. It happens through the other kind of basic ongoing commitments, which just cost more year on year in terms of running a country. And then they've €1.5 billion for cuts to taxation. But they're kind of then saying, well, we should also, on top of cutting income taxes, cut the carbon tax and cut other taxes here and there. That's beginning to add up to a lot more than $1.5 billion. So it leaves the government with some quite difficult choices. Yeah, we're going to see some type of income tax package, probably not as big as people anticipate, but there wasn't any last year, and I suppose government have decided that there should be some this year, and they clearly are going to have to step in and begin to assist households, particularly those who are most exposed to the increase in living costs through various energy supports over the next couple of months. I think the European Commission in the last few days have mentioned that we're looking at a difficult winter, and I think that's probably a fair outlook in terms of energy. And so I suspect we'll see Simon Harris on Tuesday say, here's what we're doing for now, and we're likely to be back with more assistance if needed, which would seem inevitable between here and Christmas. So and ideally they would target that towards those who need it most rather than sort of blanket distributions of money, which we've done in the past. But yeah, absolutely, there are some very tricky choices. And of course the problem for a government will be that given all the kind of needs that are out there, they're unlikely to keep everybody happy.
15: Yeah, that is for sure. The SRI, Michal, saying health spending is already 8.9% higher in the first 8 months of the year compared with a full year estimate of 5%. Social protection spending is also running above forecast. It seems to be evidence that the government spending is getting away from the forecasts. Should we expect the government to respond with additional spending, or as you're saying, maybe there isn't that room there, or is there a risk that further stimulus could actually make inflation worse?
16: Well, firstly, to start where you finished, absolutely, further stimulus will make it worse. You would just put more money into the economy. It's much more money chasing around what's there, and that simply causes prices to rise. So that's kind of the economics concern on those issues, that just more money hitting the economy through spending, through tax cuts and so on, is exactly the wrong thing to do when the economy is experiencing inflation, because in fact it just will push our prices further and further again. Ideally, government should try to limit that. It's perhaps hard to avoid it, but they should try to limit that. That's that's a difficult thing to do. I suppose, Alan, the space that we're in is a very unusual one for Ireland, and certainly very unusual relative to other countries, which is that we have this kind of constant windfall flow of money coming from multinational companies rolling into the Department of Finance week on week. There is just vast amounts of money flowing in at a level that, you know, the state has never seen before. And in fairness, we'll never see again.
15: And that is a concern from the SRI. Not only our over reliance on corporation tax, but also the rate at which the government is spending much of this windfall.
16: Yeah, absolutely. I mean, bluntly, Alan, your living standards and my living standards and that of your listeners are currently resting on this windfall money that's flowing in from multinational companies. The government are taking it and are spending it. They're not spending all of it now, in fairness. They are saving it and putting some of it away, as they should do, but they're not putting enough of it away. And the concern is that, you know, everybody accepts that this will stop. It's not sustainable. You might have seen recently the French finance minister was in Dublin and said, we'd like some of that back because really it should be coming to us. And he's right. It should be coming to them because, in a sense, it's just French companies, and you can apply that for every other economy you want to talk about, who are routing their money through Dublin and paying their taxes to the Irish state.
15: But, Michal, it's very hard for them to put any more away than they already are, because when the mere mention that the government is putting some as much of this money away as possible for a rainy day, the response is invariably, well, the rainy days are here and now because people are struggling. How can they satisfy both sides of that fence?
16: It's very difficult, and it's very difficult to be a politician. I accept that, and to make those choices. I suppose the real concern, Alan, is that this money will eventually switch off. You know, it will go away. It will adjust back in some way to other countries, but our spending commitments will remain, be those spending commitments through taxation cuts, which we've introduced, or be those spending commitments there through public services that we've expanded or other things that the state has done. And at that point, you and I and everybody else will have to be paying for it out of our kind of day-to-day tax contributions to the state. Now, at that point, there should be some money in the savings accounts that we can dip into and use, so that's helpful. But there's a kind of moment in the future that becomes problematic. And I suppose, yeah, absolutely, maybe it is economists thinking in the medium and longer term and politicians thinking in the immediate. In the immediate, there needs to be some return. I think it's not an unfair point to say they would spend some proportion of it. The critique is that they're spending too much of it, and more so that they're spending is on permanent spending commitments, which are kind of locked into the system. They become very, very difficult to reverse out. And at some point, we're likely to we will have to do that. So that becomes the challenge. It's a tricky one for politicians. I agree. It's very hard. Would be very hard for the Minister for Finance to stand up and say, in effect, we've got enormous amounts of money, but we're not giving any of it away. We're saving all of it. That would be very, very difficult. But it's a really unusual situation with this very abnormal amount of money, which in fact is increasing month on month on month, flowing into the government departments at the moment. We're riding on the back of AI, on the back of information technology investments, on the back of a boom in obesity drugs. All of that is feeding across to you, me and everybody else, who will get reductions in our taxes or increases in our welfare or increases in our public spending announced next Tuesday. And all of that stuff that's going on in the world is paying for a chunk of that. But the problem is it can't pay for that out into the future permanently.
15: I think I've used the words ESRI and warning quite often this morning, but there are a lot of warnings in what they're in their report. They're also warning that we could be facing higher borrowing costs. The NTMA has previously projected the annual interest bill is rising from 3 billion to 6 billion euro by 2030, which seems very significant for the Exchequer. And Michal, if the government has to spend billions more servicing the national debt, that surely doesn't mean good things for future spending on areas such as essential areas such as health, housing and social protection.
16: Well, as long as the windfalls keep coming out and we're okay, but at some point as they begin to fade away, that becomes a problem. And certainly, yes, the debt costs are going up. Interest rates, as you know, are going up and probably will continue to go up. They tend to go with inflation. So as inflation goes up, interest rates are pushed up to try and slow down spending in the economy. And so, yeah, absolutely, that causes governments to need to raise more money service that ongoing debt. We can afford that currently because actually the borrowing costs are relatively low, and in fairness, the debt is very well managed by the National Treasury Management Agency, the government body that's associated with doing that. But yeah, inevitably, rates are currently low. They will not continue to be low into the future. Therefore, we're going to have to pay more. And yeah, then it boils down to that really tricky space, Alan, of how do we make those figures work? And that's kind of what falls into the lap of ministers for finance, where they have got to figure out, well, okay, do we tax more? Do we spend less? More than likely, you do a bit of both. And then how do you do that? Yeah, we're probably in a space as an economy currently where our income taxes are about as low as they've ever been. The fiscal council say they had never been lower, other than if you go back to they stopped looking in the 1980s, because that's an effect when the current system emerged. So they've never been lower in terms of what we're paying in. It may not feel like that, I accept that, but that's, you know, historically what it is. And our public spending is very high back up at levels that we saw in the run up to the economic crash in the early 2000s. All of that's not sustainable in the medium term, and I suppose then that throws challenges for the future. So for now, the show is on the road, Alan, and the show looks good, but the wheels are a bit loose, and at some point into the future, we can be concerned that there'll be difficult choices to be made, and those are absolutely very difficult choices when you think about how do we spend less in health, and how do we spend less in education, and how do we raise additional taxes, and what less do we do. It's easy, and the Minister for Finance on Tuesday is generally thinking about what more will we do. That's easy, and what taxes will we cut. Those are relatively easy choices to, for example, the choices that Brian Lenihan, when he was Minister for Finance, had to make in the economic crash almost two decades ago. And that context is much more difficult. So a nice budget day next Tuesday, but unfortunately, there'll be inevitably, given where we are, there has to be more difficult budget days in the decades to come.
15: Okay, sobering discussion, but you did try to break it all to us as gently as you could.
16: Sorry about that,
15: we we do appreciate that. Mihal, thank you as ever. Appreciate you joining us this morning.
16: Nice to talk to you.
15: Thank you. That is Mihal Collins, the Ennis economist and associate professor of social policy at UCD.

0: two-person game. It's made up of a visually impaired or blind golfer and a sighted guide. So basically, sighted guide, so my sighted guide would be my dad. He's basically the eyes for the player. So he gets them lined up for the tee box, so he put the club behind the ball. For example, I'd point, say, are we going this way, going that way? And he'd say, go left, go right. And then he just hit the ball and hope it goes well. And then we just kind of repeat that process over every shot. The guide will also give you advice, you know, the distance of each shot, how many yards you have, you know, if there's anything in the way, like bunkers, or basically it's just a role of like a normal caddy, what to do for a golfer. For blind golf, there'll be only two real differences to normal golf. The blind golfer can ground the club in all hazards, which includes bunkers because of the light deception. They don't know the difference in the sand, bunker. And then the only other rule would be that when the blind or visually impaired golfer is hitting a shot, the guide's able to stand behind them while hitting the shot, whereas in normal golf, you wouldn't be able to do that. Bar for that, it's just like any other person playing the golf, go out, have a bit of crack, and if it goes well, great. If it doesn't, so be it.
1: Yeah, just like any golf tournament, and I'm sure Saturday's Golf Classic will be great crack, as you say. But it isn't just about competition, obviously, Paddy. It's about awareness and fundraising. What does the support of Spanish Point Golf Club mean to you and others who be taking part in terms of facilitating it and helping to raise awareness and funds?
0: But everybody at Spanish Point, including Tom, you know, let's say thanks so much for the effort they've gone through to make this event possible. It just raised awareness, because even though Irish Blind Golf is now 35 years in existence, we started off in 1991, and we do have events all over Ireland, and even our players, including myself, we represent Ireland internationally, but there's visually impaired people out there that wouldn't know that golf, blind golf exists. So whether it's in Clare, or people near Clare, they knew about us, and you know, somebody might know somebody that's visually impaired or used to play golf and gave up because of the people they played with, you know, didn't want to play them because they were losing their eyesight, or they wanted to start off playing. So it's basically raising awareness, and hopefully if by that doing that at this event, that maybe down the line we might get more members out of it.
1: Yeah, hopefully so. And Tom, to bring you in, how did Spanish Point Golf Club become involved in hosting the Golf Classic?
2: Good morning, Alan, and thanks for having us on. So basically last February, I was lucky enough to go out on a golf trip organised by one of a friend of mine, Fenton. And out there, I was paired, myself and my buddy Rob were playing together, and we were paired against Patrick and Paddy, the father and son pairing. Now, I wasn't aware at the time that that Patrick was a visually impaired golfer until I got there. And when I got to the first tee box, I just couldn't believe really like what I was experiencing, because this was like head to head. You know, we had one team versus another team, so they were playing against us. And I didn't really know what to expect until he started playing golf out in the course with his father. So we were just absolutely blown away by what he could achieve out there, the way he can hit the ball, the relationship between him and his dad. Everything was just like, we were just blown away. We just couldn't stop talking about it afterwards. So we met over dinner and a few drinks afterwards, and Paddy was explaining, I mean, what he does and how he had represented Ireland and how they had struggled, really, I suppose, you know, Ireland Blind Golf to raise funds to get the lads who represent the country and represent our clubs, you know, to the different places across Europe where they need to play. So we said, you know what, we hatched a plan, really, that we would try and do something in Spanish Point Golf Club to raise awareness, first and foremost, and also to raise money towards so that we could donate to Irish Blind Golf.
1: And Paddy, from your perspective, the money raised sounds like it'll be so beneficial in helping Irish Blind Golf and the likes of yourself in representing your country as well.
0: Well, it keeps us going, and you know, keeps us surviving. You know, it will be so beneficial for, you know, if you have any new members, we could have training and development sessions at driving ranges to get new people involved. Obviously, you know, to keep our old members that we have already involved, you know, and it will help us along, you know, keep us going, surviving both nationally, and then also it might have more opportunity then, you know, with events coming up in the nationally next year to send a few people to keep us.

0: and rap throughout the world.
1: So for people who want to be involved on Saturday, Tom, how can they enter a team or enter individually, or how does it work?
2: So you can first and foremost, we have an iDonate page. So if you just go to the iDonate webpage and look up Irish Blind Golf Paddy Morgan, you'll find the iDonate page there. So you can donate money to that. Anybody who donates anything, big or small, you will be entered into our raffle. And we have some amazing prizes. We have four balls for five-star resorts through the generosity of people that we all, through our golf contacts, have given us. So it doesn't matter whether it's €5 or €50, you're all going to be entered into a draw. We have very limited tee times left because it's just such a popular event. We do have a four ball in the morning and one left in the evening. So if anyone wants to fill up those last two slots, by all means, give me a call, contact the golf club in Spanish Point, and we'll get you out in that slot. So we're going to have lots of things running through today, challenge the blind golfer. We have a beautiful TrackMan room, state-of-the-art, where Paddy and Wally Rode and John O'Grady, another visually impaired golfer from Doonbeg, is going to be there, and you can put on a blindfold, try and hit a shot and challenge the lads. We'll have prizes for that. And everything, all proceeds will be going towards Irish Blind Golf. Okay. Can I just say a big thank you to our main sponsor of the event is the HSE Credit Union, who came on board through Damien McKeown. And thanks to the Golf Club for giving all of it, for their facilities for free. And, you know, we have anyone that wants to come along in the evening, you're more than welcome.
1: And the fact that there's very few slots left just suggests that it's definitely going to be a roaring success. Gents, thanks very much for joining us, and a listener in touch on 086 1800 964 with an interesting factoid, saying the history you are tracing specifically connects back to Jerry Nelson, a well-known visually impaired golfer and a pioneering organiser from County Tyrone, who later moved to Scotland. So there you go. Thomas Heher and Paddy Morgan. Gents, thanks very much for joining us on Morning Focus.
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1: As you know, we have been discussing Women's Health Week all this week on Morning Focus, and there is a packed programme of events taking place across the county until Sunday. This year's theme is Strong at Every Age, Strong Bones, Strong Hearts, Strong Minds, with activities focusing on physical health, mental well-being, nutrition, exercise and healthy ageing. And I'm joined now by Aideen Coates-Farrell, physiotherapist from Youth Therapies, and also Rachel Akers, World Masters champion in hammer throw. You're both very welcome to the show. And Aideen, it's a big week, and we've been covering a lot of important topics, you know, women's heart health and so on. What does being physically strong actually mean for women at different stages of life, though?
4: Yeah, thanks, Alan, for having me, and for Clare County Council for running this promotional week. Yeah, like for females, there is some differences in males, and because of the estrogen changes throughout our lives, it's really important that women keep themselves strong and active. As estrogen drops in middle ages, the collagen drops, bone health is becomes challenged, and they can lose muscle as well.
1: So it is important then for women to keep moving and building strength throughout their lives. Maybe rather than only, you know, if you have a particular health concern, then saying, oh, now we have to get active, kind of keep tipping away at it. And Rachel, you're someone who does that. I mean, you're the World Masters champion in hammer throw, so that would suggest you're quite good at staying active. Was that part of it? Did that factor into why you went down this particular pathway, an awareness of staying as fit as you can throughout life, or was it just mainly, and you have been on with us talking about your great success in hammer throw, was it about just a passion for the sport?
5: To be fully honest, mine was more of a reintroduction back into sport. So with my parents, we were always involved in multiple sports as children and competed at quite a high level, I suppose, at underage, kind of under 20s and stuff. But I actually got an injury at about 27, 28 years of age on my shoulder that meant that I wasn't able to throw for a while. And life took over, went away, had three kids. And it was actually the club that kind of Enniscrack at the time that said, oh, would you just throw for us? And in my head at 35, I said, oh, can you not find somebody younger? Was the initial reaction, could you not find somebody now younger? And they said, no, there really isn't somebody for Hammer at the moment. And then it was kind of like, well, why not go back into it? And I, to be honest, at the time, I really didn't know a whole pile about Masters Athletics, and then realised that there was this massive community of active agers, we'll call ourselves, but older athletes from 35 up to literally 90 in Ireland that were competing at international level. And within a year or two, you realise, you know, actually, this is something that so many people are doing. I just didn't see it because I wasn't involved at the time. And I think that's what programmes like this are amazing, is that people realise all over Ireland, it doesn't matter whether it's cross-country running, track and field, throwing, people are starting to see that age is kind of just a number in one sense, and that, you know, it is really, really important in our older age to focus on having healthy bones, strong minds, all of that, because there are so many groups even now trying to get 70 and 80 year olds to say, well, it's just about being able to reach the top shelf in the press and do resistance training, do weight training, because it's about being able to get up comfortably from the chair and not being not struggling. So we might do, I might do it to compete at kind of world or European level, but I really have changed my whole outlook on it, of it's more about just being physically active, physically fit.
1: And I guess, the more physically fit and active you are as you get older, you know, even in your OAP years, if you can reach that tie up press,
5: absolutely,
1: that does a lot for your mental health as well.
5: Well, it is. It's that confidence.
1: Confidence,
5: and you don't have the self-doubt. And I see it with my own parents. They're very actively fit. And I think that will stand to them, because everybody keeps commenting on my dad, who might not like me to say he's in his 80s and he does not look it, but he is out training with me every day. He's out coaching other athletes. He's physically active and fit. You can always improve things, but you want that mobility and that movement. And I think that comes from a young age all the way kind of up. It's, we think that it's always about winning and competing and doing different things, but it's just, I suppose it's also for my own kids to see me that you, this is important to just be physically active, to be able to do things. And yes, you can have small setbacks and things, but it's so important to have that range of motion that you can go for a walk, you can go for a jog, you can do everything, and it's not about necessarily competition level.
1: Although I'm sure kids enjoy you being a world champion as well. That certainly doesn't hurt. Aiding, and I suppose an important aspect for women as well is pelvic and bone health, and to be mindful of it, but kind of keep on top of it as women get older.
4: Yes, yeah. So, like, as we age, like, what we see in the physio clinic is that loads of women are coming in and they have, like, stiff backs, they have the sore shoulders, the frozen shoulder, the plantar fasciitis, they're not able to lie on the hip, and they kind of say, oh, this is just part of getting older. And yes, part of getting older is one of the things, but also if that they were keeping these areas of their body strong, it helps to prevent and certainly manage and improve their symptoms that they get, and that it enables them then to keep going for longer.
1: Can I just ask you on that? Because I think, you know, and this isn't gender specific, but certainly time constraints have been coming up during a number of the discussions this week, be it family commitments or work commitments or whatever. And you know, some women might think, I just don't have time to be doing bits of exercise and so on. Because I suppose some people, when you think of exercise, you think, oh, I need at least an hour or two to go to the gym and get showered and blah, blah, or go out for a walk. It's going to take too long. But you can be kind of chipping away at it.
4: Yeah, for sure. Like, time is definitely one area that women especially struggle with, as they take on most of the load. But I think actually what Rachel was saying, getting involved herself in sport as a child and her children doing it, if the habits are kind of there from a young age, it's kind of not even, it's not something they have to put time in for. It's already a priority in their lives. And doing these things from a younger age, and that's how we as parents can try to pass that message on to our young girls. But using, like, habit stacking is a really good thing for that, that it's just, you sort of, like, we get up in the morning, we brush our teeth, we have our shower, we don't even think about it. So if we can try to get exercise as part of that, just our habits, I put it into my actual work calendar. calendar, like, and then you just can't take it out, you know, it's in there and that's booked in. And I, and booking into actual classes can sometimes make it easier again to have that accountability. You know, obviously it's a discussion with the family and who's at home, and you're booking your time out. But like 30 minutes 7 days a week, really, if it's moderate intensity exercise, or else if it's higher intensity exercise, you're talking about 5 days a week. Or of course you can do longer sessions, and that's for adults over 18. So it is hard to find the time, but as I said, I think getting it in early in your life, it doesn't be a doubt then that you just have to do it.
1: And I guess once you start doing it and you see the benefits, it becomes easier to keep doing it. We're almost out of time, but Rachel, what would you say to a woman listening who used to be active, hasn't exercised in years, and is wondering whether she can start again?
5: I saw a lovely phrase recently that master sport, or older sport, I suppose, proves that ambition doesn't have an expiration date. And I thought it was lovely, because you see so many people come to sport later in life, and it's the same for young people. Just because you pause or you stop, especially young teenage girls, it's kind of my thing at the moment is to try and keep as many of them in doing something. And that's where athletics sometimes offers a different avenue to maybe camogie or hurling or rugby or whatever they might traditionally be involved in. And you say, well, why not throw a hammer? And I've managed to snag a few of those kind of 15-year-olds. But as you say, even if you pause or you pivot and you go away from it, you can always come back to it. But as you say, if you can make it any part of your daily life, the mind is a muscle. It can be trained as well. And that resilience is so important, that it's just a little bit of effort, but it is never too late. And it is baby steps. If you tried to run the marathon on day one, it would be virtually impossible. But if you can just get up and go for a walk to start with, and then from there bit by bit. And then I think the stigma around weight training has changed, which is fantastic. People now see how empowering it is, and how actually it can change your body shape, for muscle is now a good thing. You know what I mean? It's not all about just being skinny. And I think people can see that muscle is something that is beneficial for us in so many other ways, in terms of osteoporosis and everything else, cardiovascular.
1: Okay, very good. Look, it's been a really important week, and some really interesting discussions, including this one. Thanks to both of you for your time, Rachel Akers and Aideen Coates Farrell. I'm sure we'll be speaking to you again, Rachel, when you hoover up your next set of medals. But until then, thanks very much for joining us on Morning Focus. But the Climate Change Advisory Council is warning that Ireland is not prepared quickly enough for more frequent and severe weather extremes, with many flood relief schemes still years from completion. Here in Clare, the report also highlights significant flood insurance gaps, plus the need for greater community resilience. We're joined in studio by Bridget Ginnity, who is with us out of the Ennis Environmental Action Group. And on the line, we have the Future Proof Clare spokesperson, Dr. Sinead Sheen. And you're both very welcome to the show. And Bridget, I'll come to you first. And we're just chatting off air. I said it's kind of timely we're discussing this, given all those brochures that came in people's doors about preparing for emergencies. But certainly the Climate Change Advisory Council suggesting maybe the government themselves didn't get one because the country isn't prepared quickly enough. I mean, from your perspective, and you'd be very clued into this, how well prepared do you think we are here in Clare, in Ennis and Clare in general, for increased flooding and other extreme weather events?
0: Well, I think our mind really hasn't gone to that yet. You know, we're already at the 1.5 degrees warming. That's just been officially acknowledged now, you know, and I don't think we thought we'd be in this position so quickly. And all of the things we're seeing, in fact, that emergency booklet came in the door, and then we had the storm yesterday and lots of people without power. So it really brings it home. It's happening more frequently, and it's more intense. So we just, and, you know, it's so, there's an actual cost when things go wrong, but there's a huge human cost as well when people, their homes flooded, you know, or any of these kind of disasters happening. It's a lot of personal pain. And by a little bit of planning now, I think we could reduce that.
1: Sinead, the advice or the warning, whatever word you want to use, coming from the Climate Change Advisory Council says we're not prepared quickly enough, which seems like a very serious warning. It's also saying that 31 of 54 major flood relief schemes prioritised 8 years ago are still at preliminary design stage, with major schemes taking an average of 11 years to complete. Have you any ideas why the process has taken so long?
6: Yeah, I wonder if it was about roads, would they be so slow about it, you know, because if you think about it, I'm not saying the roads are perfect, but...
1: And there'd be plenty of Clare listeners, especially at West Clare, and saying the roads are in the same boat as well.
6: Well, I mean, if you think about it, they don't expect people to go out and volunteer and build the roads, you know. They put some money into it anyway. It might be perfect, but they put some money into it. But they seem to put the money that they, or lack of money that they're putting into, you know, as you know, there are nature-based solutions that could be used to prevent the worst of the flooding. And I think, like, I don't want to be too alarmist, but at the same time, I think this is a huge deal. So we're talking about an emergency, and as you said, we got these emergency buckets in our doors, right? And you know, this is saying things like put your passport in a waterproof bag, and you know, get ready to, you know, make sure you have some cash handy and a bit of food and water stored. I mean, that what are we preparing for exactly? What information do they think that that's enough information for people to be able to manage in an actual emergency situation? There's no information about what kind of emergencies that the defence forces who are, I think, behind that bucket, what are they exactly preparing us for? So for me, instead of giving us sort of some concrete advice about what to do if we are in an emergency, the booklet only makes me ask more questions about what kind of emergency should we be preparing for.
1: Yeah, you'd like to say be more specific and less general. Mm-hmm. And I guess another problem, Bridget, is, you know, the council is saying development of flood-prone areas should be avoided. You know, that advice or suggestion is coming when there is enormous pressure to build more homes. I mean, how do we balance a serious issue like the housing shortage with the need to avoid creating new flood risks?
0: Yeah, I think that's really important, because we can't afford to build on flood areas for the two reasons. One, they're absorbing the water, and the second, that those houses are going to be flooded. You know, there's no question. And particularly Ennis, you know, where did it get its name? We're pretty low. And we're not going to get any higher. But maybe we should consider, where are the higher places around us? You know, that it needs a strategic looking at the county, looking at where can be zoned for housing in higher areas that can be protected, where you can have roads towards it and all the rest of it, and that are well linked with existing things.
1: I mean, you're saying, you know, we are pretty low here in Ennis, but there's actually a suggestion from the Climate Change Advisory Council that some areas that have previously never flooded could also become vulnerable as the climate changes, which, you know, does that suggest we need to rethink how we assess flood risk altogether?
0: Well, I think flood risk is being fairly well assessed, and you have very detailed maps came out recently showing flood risk over various scenarios, and there's quite a lot of uncertainty there's you know, as to how serious it will get. But things aren't looking good. I mean, so I think it would be wise for the council to start planning for a worst case scenario. And that means really kind of going almost on a clean sheet type thing, not just infill in wet areas, and that needs to be done. And then there's been some improvement with the new housing that's been done. They have sustainable urban drainage, so that means, like, a big problem with our wastewater treatment plants is that when there's heavy rain, it's all the storm water is rushing into it. And it's great now that new places aren't doing that, but also we should maybe look at much more large-scale rainwater harvesting, you know, in existing places, because we're waiting ages for our wastewater treatment plants to be upgraded as well. But if we reduce the amount of water going into it, that reduces the overflow during high rain occasions.
1: Sinead, when we think of climate change, are we perhaps still thinking of it as too much as an environmental issue when, you know, discussing housing just there for one, it's increasingly a housing, health, insurance, infrastructure and household cost issue?
6: Well, I mean, I kind of hesitate to be so alarmist, but it is all those things. But it's actually a life and death issue as well. So, you know, people did die of extreme heat, for example, this year. And unfortunately, it's that serious that when they talk about 1.5, they don't mean it's stopping at 1.5. it could stop at 1.5 if we were to take certain actions now. But if we don't take those actions now, and it looks to me like Ireland seems to be giving up. Like, it looks to me like, you know, Minister Dara Brian's throwing his hands in the air and saying we're not going to reach our targets. And when you look at the actual decisions that are being made, for example, around building new fossil fuel infrastructure that isn't necessary, when that's the attitude, then actually this is not how we can possibly stay at 1.5 degrees. The policies that are being implemented in Europe at the moment which to be honest are rolling back on climate measures both in Europe and the US, then what that means is not that we surrender to 1.5 and it's going to be fine. It means that actually 1.5 is the minimum amount of increase in global temperatures. And already that is going to have massive impacts, including injury and mortality globally, and that we're not immune to those impacts in Ireland. So we're not prepared at all. Like, even if you talk about flood risk and housing, that's a really, really important issue. That the communities who are at risk of flooding don't even know who they are. So if we haven't communicated that much in terms of, you know, that's just our housing, we've communicated nothing about the actual risk of injury and potentially death to people over the coming years if we continue along this trajectory.
1: Yeah, and you're both clearly, Bridget, taking a dim view of what the government has done, or more to the point, what they haven't done or yet done in relation to this. Another thing they haven't done is the extreme weather event assistance scheme. They've promised it, but the council says it still hasn't been established. How important is that scheme, and how important is it that it is in place as soon as possible?
0: Yeah, well, this is obviously the trauma that people are going through when extreme weather events happen and they're out of their home when their home is damaged or whatever. It's a really important thing, you know, to help people. And again, and it's kind of dealing with the end result. But I think just moving back to what Sinead was saying, you know, and to emphasize, the Climate Change Advisory Council are also emphasizing that it's not enough to adapt. The key thing is still to mitigate. You know, and that you know, just to keep that in mind in all this discussion about what we can do and how we can make it less of a bad impact, we really need to stop fossil fuel burning and all of the other things that are doing to keep this the temperature going up and up and global warming happening.
1: Yeah, you mentioned earlier on, very briefly, Sinead, that nature itself could be used better in terms of tackling flooding, and that's something the Climate Change Advisory Council are nodding towards as well. They're recommending greater use of natural flood management measures. So should we be exploring using the likes of wetlands, ponds, peatlands, floodplains and so on to alongside traditional flood defences?
6: Exactly. I mean, there is evidence that's the way to go. It is about nature-based solutions. However, how those solutions are implemented so far has been extremely piecemeal and sort of left to individuals or farmers, you know, to try to base they try to incentivize behavior instead of there being a more comprehensive plan. So as I said, if you compare it to building roads, that might be a better way to go about it, because it's something that should be more centralized rather than left to individuals or small volunteer groups, and I think that's a problem.
1: Okay, Sinead, thank you very much for joining us. That's Dr. Sinead Sheehan, the spokesperson for Future Proof. Clare, Bridget, I do want to ask you before we finish about the free attic insulation upgrades. You're involved in this initiative to around 30 NS homes. Can you tell us more about the project? And, you know, the estimate is that 10 to 20% of homes in the county town are very poor to no attic insulation. Why is it still such an issue when grants are already available? Although I do believe there are more news on grants.
0: Yeah. So although grants are available, it can be difficult for people to avail of them. And our experience and reports show that there's a few different reasons. One, it's simply time and energy and confidence in getting a contractor to come in and do your attic. That's a barrier. And then also there is a bit of extra money needed, a few hundred euro extra on top of the grants, and not every home has that. And then also there is the, you usually have to pay the contractor first and then wait for about 2 or 3 months for the roughly, say, 2,000 euro to come back in from the SEAI.
1: Which is a difficult thing to do at the moment, given we were talking about how tight it is for people at the top of the show in terms of cost of living and energy costs and everything else.
0: That's huge. Like last year I had put in for a grant and it was over the Christmas period and I didn't get it until January. You know, like that's a time when you want your money. So
1: that time of the year above all other times.
0: So really, as a result of this experience, together with Clare Local Development Company, we've come up with a scheme and we have a private company from Ennis is helping to fund it. And simply we're going to houses in Ennis and saying, you know, how's your attic? And where they have poor attic insulation or they think they have, we get it checked, check that it's okay and there's no technical issues. And then we apply for the grant on their behalf. We organise the contractor to go in and do the upgrade and everything is looked after. So all they have to do is sign a couple of forms and their attic is upgraded and they're saving a couple of hundred euro a year and their houses are warmer and more comfortable.
1: Okay, so who's eligible for the free upgrade and how can people find out more or apply?
0: Well, what they can do is they can contact the Clare Local Development Company and I have their number here. Shall I give you their number?
1: Yeah, please.
0: It's 065 68 66 800.
1: Okay, perfect.
0: So they can phone that number for information on it. And essentially, there's no, there's no means test or anything like that. It's where, you know, but we are looking for houses in town, you know, and actually, there's also been fantastic changes. While Dara O'Brien hasn't done an awful lot good, he has actually just recently introduced some new grants.
1: Giving him some credit.
0: So really, Fred, I am praising the government.
1: Will wonders never cease? That'll be music to his ears.
0: Yeah. So really, if you're on the warmer home scheme or you're ineligible for it, that's if you're getting a fuel allowance or a few different types of allowances, maybe job seekers and so on. And you're entitled to, first of all, there was you're waiting typically 2 years to get the home upgrade, the fully funded home upgrade under the Warmer Home Scheme. But now you can actually get your attic or wall done immediately. And they've increased the grant so it effectively covers the cost. So again, Clare Local Development Company will help both in the signing up and in arranging an attic upgrade. And then just yesterday they announced solar panels are now included in the Warmer Home Scheme. And again, if you want to go ahead and do it immediately instead of waiting the 1.5, 2 years, they have a grant of 9,000 euro available if you're on the warmer home scheme, and that would typically go straight to the contractor. So, and you're saving maybe almost close to 900 euro a year on that. So that's a huge thing for households.
1: Yeah, that is for sure. Bridget, thank you very much. Bridget Guinnessy joining us there, representing Ennis Environmental Action Group, with us on Morning Focus.
3: The show you are currently listening to, Morning Focus, was broadcast earlier on Clare FM. Please do not text the show as you will be charged.
1: Our next guest, I know, had one topic he could talk about for ages. Finance. That is Tommy Corbett from Kerry Corbett Financial Solutions. I was going to say closely followed by hurling. Maybe it's the other way around.
7: But the other way around. Less of the finance.
1: Less of the finance. What would you like to talk about for ages? Well, look, you're here to talk about finance. And if you have a question for Tommy, you're looking for advice, it's 086 1800 964. But as I mentioned earlier on in the show, Tommy, you're going to be looking ahead to the budget, of course. We're all eagerly awaiting to see what Simon Harris, what rabbit Simon Harris and Jack Chambers can pull out of the hat, how big that hat might be, how big the rabbit might be. Micheál Collins, the economist, mentioned it at the top of the show. The overall package is expected to be about 8.5 billion, which in maybe going years back would have been seen as quite a big pile of money in terms of a budgetary package, but maybe compared to some of the ones we've seen in recent years, and given the number of issues they've to try and address and the number of people they've to try and satisfy, it's not as much as they'd probably like or we would like.
7: I suppose it's an issue really. I suppose 20, 30 years ago you found out what was in the budget on the day of the budget, and there was lots of surprises and that kind of stuff. There are very little surprises now.
1: It's as leaky as our water infrastructure, isn't it?
7: More kites than you'd see on a beach on a windy day, you know what I mean? So I think we all know what's coming, or we have a fair idea, just maybe the minute detail hasn't been disclosed. Yeah, it's a budget packet of around 8.5 billion. Even that figure has been bandied about in the last week. It could be higher because of the increased corporation tax receipts that have come through in the last week or two, so maybe a little bit higher. There may be a surprise there. And that's kind of split between 7 billion in expenditure and 1.5 billion in tax reductions or tax measures. So we have a fair idea what's coming. It looks like there's going to be modest income tax reductions for workers, and that'll be in the form of, I presume, an increase in the threshold from where
1: from 44 to 46, yeah. I think they're talking about.
7: That's basically what has been said. There may be slight changes to USC to take into account an increase in the minimum wage if that comes to pass. But then there's going to be an increase in the PRSI that we pay from about 4.2 to 4.35%. So overall, for a PAYE worker earning around 50,000, you're probably looking at maybe between 300 to 400 euros a year extra in the pocket, which again on a weekly or monthly basis won't seem like a whole pile. But I suppose it is a welcome measure for those of us that are PAYE or whatever, you know what I mean? So any few quid extra is better than none.
1: Yeah, that is for sure. Indeed, I had a few listeners yesterday when we were talking about the budget, you know, when we had a Vox Pop asking people what they would like to see. A lot of people were looking for fuel costs and so on to be addressed, and a few and indeed messages we got in were looking, suggesting they'd like to see an increase in the state pension, and also one listener mentioning an increase in social welfare payments. Are we likely to see those?
7: You are. Again, it has been flagged that there will be an increase in the state pension of around 750 per week. Again, that'll be confirmed next week.
1: Although the listener got in touch and that said that was a disgrace because they wanted to go up to 10.
7: Yeah. Well, that 250 extra could mean the difference between a nice cup of tea or not. But no, again, it's an increase. And I suppose to put it into perspective, we have a very generous contributory pension here at 300 euros a week already, so an increase of 750 is pretty generous as well, and you also get your free electricity and that kind of stuff as well, you know, once you reach 66, free travel, that kind of stuff. So it's pretty generous. There will probably be a modest increase in social welfare. I suppose they want to try and encourage people to work rather than not work, so there will be modest increases there. Childcare and family cost measures, again, the budget is expected to contain measures aimed at reducing childcare costs and improving availability. Again, that remains to be seen what they're going to do there. Housing supply is the big one, and it looks like they're going to increase the renter's tax credit, you know, between 250 and 300 euros, which again, if you're renting, will be welcome. The first home scheme and the Help to Buy scheme will be continued, so they're going to be sitting more money aside from that, as well as the affordable housing schemes and that kind of stuff. There will probably be adjustments to the rent a room tax exemption. So at the moment, if you rent a room, if you're living in your house and you rent a room, you can earn up to 14,000 tax free. It looks like there's going to be an adjustment there where, you know, they're going to encourage people to rent more than just the one room, and there will maybe an increase in the tax exemption there. So that'll be welcome news for maybe probably likes of students and stuff like that maybe are finding it hard to get accommodation near colleges and that kind of thing.
1: You've reminded me of the discussion I had earlier on with Micheál Collins on the ESRI report, and it was something I actually didn't get to touch on with them. But since you mentioned housing supply, the ESRI estimating, I think, around 39,200 homes are going to be completed this year, rising to 40,500 next year. Now, we know the requirement, the estimated requirement, dare I say the promise in the pre-budget promises and so on, was that it was going to be 50 60,000 homes built annually. So supply is still clearly falling short. So how is the government going to address that, do you think? How successfully will anything announced in the budget address that?
7: It's hard to know. I did see a stat recently in that planning permissions are up hugely. You know, so I think planning permissions in the second quarter this year compared to the second quarter last year are up 60%. They're up over 100% for apartments. So I suppose there has been a bottleneck in relation to planning, which seems to be addressed now, or seems to be being addressed at the moment. So that
1: means, I suppose, that's one of the first stages. Then you've got, well, can we find the people to build them?
7: That's the next thing. Do we have the workers? Do we have the builders? Do we have the big enough builders to buy, to build the big enough estates that will actually solve this? And I think it definitely is a long term issue, and it's a long term problem, and it won't be fixed overnight, because it's a multitude of things. That basically, obviously, labour shortages, planning permissions, that kind of stuff, the cost of build, obviously, all of those kind of filter into the shortage of housing. Obviously, then we have a net immigration situation here at the moment, whereas 20, 30 years ago was a net emigration. So there's lots of, I suppose, we're a victim of our own success in a lot of ways. So it is going to be slow and steady. I do think it is beginning to turn. If you look at Dublin, house prices seem to have kind of steadied, or basically the rate of increase has steadied, not so much down the country, but I do think that maybe housing supply is beginning to catch up at this stage.
1: Hopefully. Yeah, we've all our fingers and toes crossed here. We were chatting actually just a short while ago, Bridget Ginnett. She was flagging up free attic insulation upgrades in Ennis and mentioning extra grants and so on. Home energy and retrofit supports, what are we going to see or likely to see?
7: Again, they've flagged support for energy efficiency, home heating and domestic renewable technologies. Could be in the strengthened grants for things like retrofitting, solar PV, maybe battery storage. That seems what they're hinting at. I don't see one-off payments really now. Again, they've hinted that there may be one-off payments this winter because of the energy shock that we're experiencing at the moment. But again, they're tending to shy away from the one-off payments if they can at all, and go down more of the retrofitting and the grant side of things. So,
1: in fairness, it's a sensible choice.
7: It's a long-term sensible thing.
1: In the here and now, it's not happening as quickly as people would like to kind of see the benefits of it.
7: No, absolutely. I do think we'll see probably something in relation to home heating oil, whether it's a reduction in the certain taxes that we pay on the home heating oil. Again, that remains to be seen. One-off payments, I'm not majorly a big fan of them, because they're across the board.
1: They're hardly one off at this stage,
7: yeah,
1: are they?
7: They are hardly one off. Exactly. Yeah. Exactly. And it is hard to know whether they actually have a huge effect or not.
1: Tell us about this proposed personal investment account.
7: Yeah, so we talked about this. This was a couple of weeks ago. So basically, there's a PIA, personal investment account, is going to be launched next Tuesday in the budget. Basically, what it'll mean is that they're going to try and encourage people into investing, take money off deposit into investing, whereby there'll be a certain amount of it that will be tax free. The growth will be tax free, basically, and after that, there'll be a flat tax. That's what it's looking at. There's a couple of questions that we are waiting to see the answers for, which would be like, what will the tax-free threshold be on contributions, on account values and gains and stuff like that? What will the annual contribution be? What will the limit be? We know there's not going to be no lower limit, so you'll be able to save as little as a tenner a month. Yeah. But what will be the upper limit? What will be the low flat annual tax rate after your threshold has been reached? And when will it start? So again, it's going to be announced next Tuesday, but it's looking likely that it probably won't be available till probably next April or May. Again, talking to some of the providers, the likes of the insurance companies, they are ready to go whenever the government is ready to go in relation to this. So, that shouldn't be an issue there. One of the big questions, I suppose, we would have as advisors will be how easy or how hard it will be if you have an existing investment, how easy will that be to switch into this new personal investment account? Because at the moment, you will have investments that are subject to 38% tax on their gains, through exit tax, through deemed disposal, that kind of stuff. How easy will it be to switch into the new investment? There may be exit penalties on existing investments and that kind of stuff. So all those things remain to be seen, and they remain to be answered.
1: Okay, so these are the areas we're likely to see addressed to varying degrees in the budget. Let's now look at some areas that I guess we'd all like to see tackled, but not likely to see that happen in budget 2027.
7: Yeah, I suppose we just hinted at there. I suppose just reform on the investment taxation from our point of view. 38% tax on growth is very high. And again, the deemed disposal, that's basically where you don't take the money out, but it's deemed that you do every 8 years and the government come in or the revenue come in and basically take 38% of all gains. Again, we'd like to see that addressed again, it's more than likely going to be pushed out for another 6 to 12 months, maybe next year's budget. Inheritance and gift tax reform, again, there has been hints that thresholds will increase, and that would be welcome. Again, what one of the biggest areas we've seen in the last number of years is basically families falling into inheritance tax that would normally be maybe 10 or 15 years ago, because families are smaller, asset prices have gone up, savings have gone up. So again, we would like to see maybe something being addressed there. Again, the health system, you know what I mean? What does Mary Harney call it? Everyone says, was it Angola or something? She said it was, you know, and it hasn't really improved, you know, but maybe waiting lists, staff retention, that kind of stuff. It'll, you know, that'd obviously be high on the wish list as well for that to be addressed. My biggest thing is waste management. Excuse me. The amount of waste, and we've talked about this before, from the Children's Hospital to, we see the estimates for the Metrolink now, what it's going to cost, all that sort of stuff.
1: If who knows could, where that'll be by the time it's built, exactly. And we've been hearing about it for 30 years, and the price for what would be, I think, 18 kilometres of Metrolink seems
7: it's crazy.
1: Astronomical.
7: The electric buses that they've bought that are sitting in storage at a cost of 6 or 7 million a year, you know, can we address these things? I suppose one of the stats that I looked at, 2017, the overall expenditure ceiling for the budget was 58.5 billion. In 2027, it'll be 125.5 billion. We've been here before. We've heard Charlie McCreevy before. If I have it, I'll spend it. It's a little bit worrying. Sometimes I'd love to take the budget and these kind of things away from the politicians into maybe an economist or an accountant.
1: At the same time, they'd love to have it taken away from them, so they don't get the flack that comes after they announce it.
7: Can you imagine announcing it? It's a no-win situation, like, you know what I mean? If they give it all away, they're going to be criticised. If they're not going to give enough away, all that kind of stuff. So it's a circus, really, you know?
1: Okay, well, we'll see more of the circus next Tuesday and the fallout on Wednesday as well. Tommy, thank you very much for the moment. Tommy Corbett there with us from Kerry Corbett Financial Solutions, joining us on Morning Focus. At Glore this coming Saturday, the concert will bring together some of Ireland's leading traditional folk, jazz and classical musicians. I'm delighted to be joined now by Deirdre Moynihan, Head of Programmes at Music Network, and the Clare musician Niall McCabe will be performing as part of this special celebration. Deirdre and Niall, you're both very welcome to Morning Focus.
8: Thank you very much. Delighted to be here.
1: And thanks to the two of you for joining us. And actually, just to mention at the top, we have a pair of tickets to give away to Saturday's concert. And we're going to keep it easy for people. If you want to be in the running for the pair of tickets for the Music Network show, simply text or WhatsApp Music Network to us. Music Network to 086 1800 964. Deirdre, 40 years is quite the milestone. What does that mean to the organisation? And you think about the hundreds of tours and the significant number of musicians who have performed over those four decades.
8: Oh yeah, well look, it's an amazing milestone, as you said. I mean, Music Network we're all about celebrating the joy of live music in all its forms, I suppose, whether that be bringing live music right around the country with our valuable network of partner promoters, you know, everywhere from Waterville in Kerry right up to the top of Donegal to the southeast in Wexford. You know, it's been an amazing journey of musicians, journey with musicians over the past 40 years, you know, bringing music to, I suppose, not just the main cities, but right around the country and rural areas across the country. So it's fabulous to celebrate, you know, to be able to celebrate 40 years of bringing live music to people. I mean, I suppose a huge focus as well is Music Network supporting artists, you know, in their career development. So that's a really rewarding part of what Music Network does as well, you know, through, you know, maybe commissioning new work and presenting artist residencies. You know, it's wonderful to see the impact, you know, when supports are given to the fabulous creative musicians we have around the country and that have been here with us for the past 40 years. So yeah, it's an exciting year for us. You know, we've been able to engage a lot with the communities we work with around the country as well. And, you know, a number of celebratory events, you know, working with adult choirs and young string orchestras and operas for children, you name it, it's all been happening. happening. So it's been a really packed year, and we're delighted, you know, that we're going to have this celebratory concert in partnership with the fantastic Glore in Ennis this Saturday. So yeah, it's a great year and an exciting place to be, I think. On behalf of Music Network, sorry to just say, look, a huge thanks to everyone who has been part of our journey along the way, you know, from everyone to the musicians, to the audiences, to the communities, to the venues. You know, we're all part of the same journey, you know, and working together to experience the joy of live music. That's what it's all about, isn't it?
1: And collaboration is a central tenet of Music Network's work. And Niall, you know that as well as anyone. You performed with Mike McGoldrick and Nulla Casey as part of the tour 2 years ago. Talk to us about that experience and, you know, what you gleaned from the collaborative element of being with Mike and Nulla.
9: Oh, absolutely. But I just need to correct you. You said I'm from Clare. I'm from Clare Island off Mayo. Very important.
1: Close enough.
9: Oh, I don't know about that, man. Anyway, yeah, it's been amazing. As you say, the collaborations that you would never maybe have the opportunity to do otherwise. Like Music Network put us together. So I mean, the opportunity there was that, you know, we got to do a tour together, but also then we got to learn from each other. Like I got to learn so much from Nulug and from Mike, just these two absolute, you know, giants of traditional music. And I hope, you know, they got to learn a bit, you know, about, you know, from my songs and just from playing together. But more than that, like since that, then we played together again. We've done another tour because we just love playing together so much. And for me personally, then, I would never have got to play, say, with the Transatlantic Sessions if I hadn't done that, hadn't had that trio with Mike and Nulla, because, you know, the connection with Mike and Transatlantic. It's given me a lot of confidence, to play with trad musicians of higher caliber than I would, you know, rate myself. But also the music, the capital scheme as well. Like I've benefited from that. There's just so much going on with Music Network. So much so that, I mean, I had another gig kind of booked or planned for that date. And I said, can move whatever we have to move to do this gig for Music Network. Cause I owe them so much. And I enjoy working with them so much because it's been such a special kind of, journey with them for me. Couldn't say enough about them, really, to be honest.
1: Yeah, from what Niall is saying, George has a really positive experience, and he, Mike, and Nulla were commissioned to create new music. I mean, what happens when you give established musicians the opportunity to create something together that perhaps wouldn't otherwise have happened? And you would be hopeful, I'm sure, more often than not, real magic can come from that.
8: We're delighted to hear Niall's words there, that he's, you know, enjoyed the experience of working with Music Network and what, you know, what it has led to for him. I suppose when we invite people to come together, as Niall said, it's a chance for musicians who are, you know, fantastic and have their own particular ensembles that they might work with. And then this is just a chance to do something new, explore, I suppose, new creative ground. And I suppose our hope is, as Niall said, you know, that people do continue to work together, that they enjoy the experience. You know, it might spark a new creative direction, you know, for part of what they do. We were delighted for the trio's tour to be able to commission all three of the musicians. You know, we do try and commission as much as possible, and it's wonderful to hear, I suppose, new music coming out of these touring collaborations as well. Actually, I think the wonderful Nulig, we commissioned her to write The Iron Cat, which I believe she's said they will feature in the performance on Saturday in Glore. So that's going to be exciting to hear the commission come to life again. You know, we heard it first on that Music Network tour, but, you know, also to hear the commission performed by, you know, wonderful artists like Mike and Niall as well. You know, it's all about collaboration, as you said earlier, Alan, you know, and what it can lead to, and that can mean a whole lot of different things, you know, even social gathering, you know, of these three musicians. That's a nice part of it, as well as the music exchange. And yeah, it's lovely, I suppose, for audiences as well, you know, to hear musicians performing in different collaborations, because you hear something different depending on who anybody is performing with. You know, it brings out different creative elements of all artists. So yeah, there's a it's a lovely kind of I suppose result when you bring people together, and usually people do enjoy it. And yeah, it's been something that's all kind of been central to Music Network touring, particularly in relation to the traditional tours over the years.
1: And as I mentioned earlier, on Deirdre, you're catering to eclectic palettes, be it trad, folk, classical, jazz. Can you give us a sense, before we let you go, of what people can expect on the bill?
8: Yeah, absolutely. So, as you said, this is a real celebration of Music Network and the musicians who have worked with us over the past 40 years. So, you know, we program music, broadly speaking, across a range of genres. And so for this special concert, we're delighted to be joined by musicians who have engaged with Music Network through various programs. And so we will have an extraordinary collection of artists. And it's very unique, I think, to be able to hear and experience artists from the best of jazz, classical and traditional music all on the same bill. You know, it's very rare that you get the opportunity to hear that. And I suppose the common ground, you know, some people, you know, will say, well, look, I love classical, or I love jazz, or my traditional music is my favorite thing. But this is a chance, you know, music is the common ground here, is they're all exceptional musicians. And, you know, the power of music to move people, whatever the genre, is going to be something I think we're all going to really bask in on Saturday night. So I'd really encourage people to come. We have the fabulous Mike McGoldrick, Nollaig Casey and Niall McCabe. We have wonderful Clare singer-songwriter, fantastic musician Patrick Steffen, and he's going to be joined by another Clare musician, Ava Carroll, on concertina and voice. Opening the night will be the exceptional Carol Nelson Trio, an outstanding group of Irish musicians. She's going to be joined by Cormac O'Brien on double bass and Dominic Mullen on drums. And I think, I suppose, the Irish Times probably described their music best. They describe it as glorious and free-spirited. So it's certainly something that everyone can connect to. And we're delighted as well to be joined by our 2019 classical duo, Rafaela Gromes and Julian Ream. And these are two top international musicians, wonderful cello playing and exquisite piano playing. You know, to hear them live is going to be, I suppose, a transporting experience for everybody. So again, you know, that's going to be a gorgeous element of the program. And of course, not last but not least, we will have the fantastic Caoimhín O'Rahilly, joined by Brendan Begley. I mean, they are, I suppose, two of the most highly regarded musicians in the field of traditional music. I mean, they've explored so many different creative paths on their individual journeys. But when they come together, you know, they just capture, I suppose, the very essence of traditional music. And you can't but be caught up in the joy of their playing. So, yeah, there's something for everybody. Yeah, and it
1: sounds like a...
8: It's excellence all around, you know. So I'm excited about it. And I'd encourage people to get their tickets. They're going fast. And, you know, they can visit glore.ie or musicnetwork.ie and just... And make sure you're going to be there on Saturday night.
1: Okay, sounds like a real musical treat in store this Saturday. That's the Music Network concert at Glore, celebrating 40 years. And well done to Anne-Marie Lennon and Kilmurry McMahon and Kilrush. Anne-Marie, you got in touch. You were quick off the draw, so you've won a pair of tickets to Saturday's concert. My thanks to Deirdre Moynihan and Niall McCabe for joining me on Morning Focus.
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1: But we start this hour by looking back to the past. And we all know the famine is one of, if not the most momentous moments in Irish history. And the local historian and author Colm Lydie has been taking us through it in great detail. There's so much to discuss, particularly in relation to Clare. Colm, a very good morning to you.
10: Good morning, Alan.
1: Thanks very much for coming in. And the last time you were with us, you began focusing on emigration. And the main focus last time out was, you know, Britain, Canada, Australia. But of course, I guess the main one people think about emigration during the famine, or I guess emigration from Ireland to any country, it tends to be the United States, which you're going to touch on in great detail, but not just the US. More on that to come. So set the scene for us.
10: So we know that before the famine, Clare people were amongst the least likely to emigrate of any county of Ireland, just for various reasons. We were a kind of shy kind of people, afraid of taking risks, I guess you could say. But plainly, the famine forced the situation, and now we went in a massive wave. And I think about the general topic of emigration, Irish people like to think they know a little bit about it, but it tends to be just my uncle who went out in the 60s, or possibly people who went out in the 20s.
1: Yeah.
10: But as regards the famine experience, that's just too far back, and we know little really about just how brutally hard it was.
1: Okay, so the US, I guess, you know, when I think of emigration and famine, I think of Ellis Island and people coming in there. There's huge historical records at Ellis Island and, you know, of emigrants from all sorts of countries, but I'm sure there are many Irish names and there are many Clare names in there as well. But when did, I guess, the ramping up of people leaving Clare to the US and begin? And I suppose, what's your sense of them arriving into New York? You know, and the desperate conditions, is last time out you spoke about Canada and, like, the number of people who arrived dead on the coffin ships.

0: you, Bob, that you have tried to take it off you with some elaborate story. You have to find accommodation. No one's going to help you. I mean, it's because they're the first generation, really, en masse of Irish people. The network which you later could rely on, you know, later generations had it relatively easy. There was always a previous uncle who would help you out. Here, there's no one.
1: Someone had to set that network up.
0: Yes, and these were the people, they did it. And like, we also have the notion about America that generally speaking, things went well for people. Well, yeah, they did later. But for these people, it was so tough. They had to find a job. It wasn't an ideal decade to go, actually. It would have been better to go 20 years earlier or 20 years later. This was economically a bad time to arrive in America. So many of them, literally, they had to find accommodation, probably in a slum right there in New York, or they would start going out around America looking for jobs. Literally walking. I mean, walking across, we know how big the American states are. People are just walking all the way, like, to Chicago or whatever.
1: I like that. We know a lot of those states are much bigger than European countries.
0: Yes. So you have fellas traipsing around, and ultimately the jobs that the Irish get are the worst jobs in America that no one else will do. I mean, statistically, we did the jobs that are the least skilled, the most dangerous, and the lowest paid. We live in the worst houses. We have the worst sanitation. Our children all have to go to work early. They don't get to go to your full high school or anything like that. We have poor health, early death. And I mean, that's statistically what happened to that first generation.
2: Do we have anything going for us at all?
0: Well, okay, if you were middle class and you went, you're that bit higher. And if you had a bit of money and a bit of connections, like, you could buy a farm for very little in America. You could buy, like, you're trying to have like a 10-acre farm in Ireland, and you think you're golden. Yeah. Over there, you'd buy 200 acres, no problem. But the thing is to have that money, you know. Yeah. So it is so tough. And like, one thing, as well as the physical hardship of it all, mentally, the culture shock is truly amazing for these people. I'm going to now digress slightly to a thing called the Protestant work ethic, which is very much a thing in the 19th century. They had it and we didn't. I mean, to be blunt. Like, if you get deep into the psychology of it, in the Catholic religion, you live your life. But in the end of the day, forgiveness is always possible. You can go to confession, and you can also get to heaven by kind of good works, you know what I mean, doing stuff that'll get you to heaven quicker. Yeah. They don't have that in the Protestant religion. And that leads to a situation where they live their lives in a much more austere way. In fact, you could even say that by this stage, they see work as a religion. Work is the religion. We never thought of work like that. I mean, there's an anecdote about an Irish Catholic ploughman. And he was the kind of guy, he'd go out, he'd do a job every day, and he typically could plough 3 acres. And typically the man paid him, let's say, 3 shillings. 3 shillings, 3 acres, lovely. But anyway, the pressure came on, and the Protestant landlord said, "Jeez, I need him to just work a bit harder. So I'm now going to incentivize him. I'm going to tell him, do you know what? Rather than the shilling, effectively, I'm going to pay you 1.5 shillings, and it's per acre. So just do as much as you possibly can. We need it done, you know." And he thought, he kind of maybe envisaged a guy would up it to 5 or 6 acres to get all the money he could possibly get. Instead, the Irish Catholic ploughman did 2 acres. Because he knows how to live. He does his 2 acres,
1: same amount.
0: Gets the same money, and goes home. And now he's essentially got a half day. And you can have a sup of whiskey or whatever. Anyway, a long way of saying that it was a serious shock to the system to go to America, where you work hard, where you arrive on time, where you have your breaks, and the breaks are exactly the breaks, and where there's no church holidays to be going to the, you know, having a little celebration of a local saint. There's no going to the fair, going to wakes. All the, you know, that was Irish life. You know, we did up the amount of work necessary and no more. Now you're in America, buddy, and you better shape up. So you had all that, and you know, for many people, it was too much. Like, the stress of changing from one lifestyle to another was truly astounding for them.
1: Okay, and given the I suppose circumstances you've laid out, it is no surprise that there are quite a number of those who, not just emigrated from Clare, but from anywhere in Ireland, really, to the US, who found it a little difficult to cope.
0: They did. So again, you look at the Irish in America at that stage, and one thing that stands out is we are responsible. We were most of the crime in America in let's say the 1850s and 60s, is

0: Irish people.
1: Now, I'm sure some did it because there are people who just commit crimes and maybe, you know, they enjoy it, but... And maybe, correct me if I'm offering too much of an excuse here, but given what you've just told us over the last number of minutes, are some of them doing it because they kind of have little option in order in terms of putting food on the table?
0: Yeah, yeah. Well, I mean, the options at that first generation are the lowest type of worst, hardest, most dangerous work. So that's an option. But we'll say it's other things as well. We fill the charitable hospitals, we are drunk on the streets, we are fighting on the streets, we fill their asylums. You know, there's just no getting away from it. Statistically, the Irish arrive in a wave, and whereas, you know, it only takes, let's say, 80% of the people knuckle down and get on with the job, but if 20% of them can't cope with this new regime, then you're going to get a situation like that. And unfortunately, of course, then, that leads to the native population, or a significant amount of them, despising us, to be blunt. I mean, so we're familiar, fairly familiar, with the racism, I suppose, that we experienced in Britain. But it was just as bad in America. Again, you'd have your Punch magazine in England, which had kind of caricatures of what an Irish man looks like.
1: Yeah, the Irish were like simian-type Neanderthal
0: but
1: characters.
0: But check out the American ones. They're another step. They're even more insulting. Essentially, all Irishmen are somewhere between a gorilla and a man, and they wear this little cap. And that's how they saw us. You know, mainstream, good Protestant America, you know, because it was an overwhelmingly Protestant country initially. We were the ones who gradually made it Catholic, but not at the start. There's all these riots against us. There's anti-Irish legislation throughout the 1850s and 60s. And I have a quote here from a newspaper. It was coming up to, quite quickly you could, in fairness, get citizenship and get voting rights. But not everybody was happy. And here's a quote from a newspaper. "And is it to be supposed that an ignorant, bog-trotting Irishman, who after years of instruction can scarcely be taught to shoe a horse, the moment he is imported from Ireland, is competent to understand and control, for the good of the community, our complicated system of government and policy?" So there was a movement to block us having any of these voting rights.
1: I'm still struggling to get over bog trotting.
0: Yeah, no, they didn't sugarcoat it. So, I mean, despite all that, though, it has to be said, of course, life in America did gradually improve. A hell of a lot of people did make the adjustment to the new thing. And, you know, partly what helped was we had once been the most country people in Europe, you know, a very rural country with barely any cities or towns. But now we went the other way. We were a very, very urban population once we moved to America. And that the reason for that seeming paradox is because what we wanted was to be together. In the countryside, we had clustered our houses in little groups of six or seven, a clachan. Now we did the same thing, but in some slum in New York. And what you find is, more than any other race, we had this thing called chain immigration. So the family does their best and sends out the eldest son with the money they have. But he is expected, within 6 months, to knuckle down, get a job, work like a slave, and send home money for the next child to go out. And then, so very quickly, all the Irish families, and very much so in Clare, sent home money for the next person. And then it was that person's job to send the next, and so on. And, you know, it affected the wider, and it wasn't just the families, it was the wider family. Now, the details of that are generally lost, but interestingly, you can see it in the Clare workhouses. Because once the famine is petering out, a huge amount of the people in the workhouses have essentially just been left there by their families to be minded until they can be brought out. And when you're looking at the Kilrush workhouse, their minutes, we see, for instance, in 1850, that they released John Reardon, aged 9, of Kilmahel, because his sister in New York has sent money to send him out.
1: I know. Can I ask, maybe you don't know, when he's been sent out, is he's travelling by himself?
0: He's flying on himself, yeah.
1: Well, across exactly. The Atlantic Ocean for weeks and
0: generally
1: weeks.
0: What happens is the relative sends home the money for the fare, and Kilrush workhouse, out of the goodness of their heart to some extent, clothe him properly, you know, because he's probably doesn't really have any good clothes. So they put him in an outfit and they drop him at the aforementioned quay, you know, where he'll be taken. Joanna and Michael McDonald, a sister in New Orleans, sends for them. In the other way around, it could be in New York, the children of Mary Ryan an old mother. She's left in the workhouse and they sent for her. Hannah Blake of Tullig and her four children have been waiting for a husband in New York, and he comes through. And he gets they've all been in the workhouse like for a few years, yeah. And he gets them. And then finally we have here the Anne and Mary O'Brien. They're two girls aged 10 and 11. And they too, at Christmas in 1851, they've been like in the workhouse for a few years, but their parents finally get the money to bring them out.
1: Can you imagine like the level of work involved in that and the joy they must feel when they all are together? And there's a brighter future ahead, given what they had they'd escaped from. We have to finish by talking about Argentina, which, you know, I suppose when we think of places Irish people emigrate to, you know, we've touched on the obvious ones, but Argentina might not come to mind for some people, but there's a huge connection there. Argentina is home to the fifth largest Irish community in the world. It's estimated 500,000 Argentines have some Irish ancestry. Around 30,000 Irish immigrants travelled to Argentina between the end of the famine and the 1930s. The likes of Longford and Westmeath, Colm, were areas of the country where saw the greatest levels of emigration to Argentina. But what about Clare?
0: Well, it's like this strange thing that suddenly you find in the late 19th century, it becomes obvious, but it had started around the time of the famine. A bunch of Clare people from the area around Doonbeg and Kilrush, and who had all been fairly decent farmers, you know, they weren't the lowest class on the 1 and 5 acres, whatever. They were all lads with 50 acres, 70 acres. And we're not quite sure of who was the pioneer, but somewhere around the year of the famine, somebody went out and realised, my God, lads, you can take it to a totally different level out here. You know, because there was fine land in Argentina. Yeah. And so the family names are as follows. Healy, McDonnell, Kearney, Griffin, Gleason and Carmody's. That, whatever, six families, essentially set up a Clare colony out in Argentina. And I don't mean by that Buenos Aires. They went like 60 miles out into the Pampas and set up. So they got to a situation where essentially all of them had about 1,000 acres each. And they owned like 20 million sheep for a wind up, just the Irish people. The full, we'll say, the Healy's were kind of the principal one. Their farm was 72,000 acres by the year 1900. Like, just built up bit by bit.
1: They couldn't have conceived of that when they were back here. That's incredible.
0: Yeah, yeah. No, so I mean, it was amazing. And like, they kept their Irishness as well, fascinatingly. When they wanted to marry each generation, they'd send home to Kilkee for a wife. So like, they were pure Irish. They insisted, they were even still speaking the Irish language 30 or 40 years after they'd left. Only gradually then, around 1900, you see they finally accept defeat, and a fella who was called Padraic becomes Pedro.
1: And I've said this to you, I think I said it last time when you mentioned you're going to be talking about Argentina, that, you know, like, for example, Mauricio Pochettino, the former Tottenham Hotspur manager, now United States manager, is from a town called Murphy in Argentina. What I want to know is, we've been mining the likes of Britain and the US and elsewhere for soccer players for our team. Why aren't we finding the next Diego Maradona?
0: I'm convinced that Messi has the look of a fella who you could totally imagine has Irish.
1: There's half a million Argentines with Irish ancestry. We need to, our scouts need to get on that, because our fortunes could really rapidly change. Any last thing you want to mention before we finish?
0: Just flashing back to one thing as well about the Irish in America, and part the business of them all winding up in the city, partly because of their poverty, partly because they like living commonly, was to have incredible consequences, because it meant that, like, over time, we took over a lot of institutions. The first obvious one was the Catholic Church. Before that, American Catholic Church was run by the French. We pushed them aside, and suddenly every bishop everywhere, you know, was Irish. We, as well as I said previously about crime, but that was individual crime, but we then actually set up the first organized crime in America. So we have that. Long before the mafia was ever dreamt of, there was an Irish mafia, and its name, it started from a street gang, bizarrely called the Dead Rabbits. The Dead Rabbits were the first, you know, they're considered the first organised crime in America. Okay. But obviously then, in fairness, the Italians did take it to a different level.
1: Yes, they did, they really did.
0: Other things was then, because we were there in small areas, And because we were very political people, very political, like because of the whole Daniel O'Connell thing and the struggle for independence, other people came to America and their English wasn't as good. Like, there was a lot of Irish people with good English. We were extremely politicized. We understood about protest. So we took over the labor unions. Like, everywhere you find that it's the labor unions are run at the top, right, by Irish people. And then that feeds into the kind of, if you like, the more protest party is the Democrats. The Republicans, to be honest, are the people who despise us. They're the ones who are, you know, putting out the signs against Irish. So we, for that reason, we joined the Democrats and we take over that too. And all of that would have consequences, you know, down the line, that Irish political power.
1: Yeah, and we've seen a number of presidents, US presidents of Irish ancestry, although far more with that Ulster Scots background. Colm, absolutely fascinating. Any hint as to where you're going to take us next?
0: Yeah, well, we'll definitely leave the family behind now. It's time to move into the 1850s proper and start talking about the new kind of political developments that occurred and, you know, how they relate to Clare in the next decade.
1: Brilliant, as always, Colm. If people want to find out more about you and what you do, where would you direct them?
0: The good bookshops of Clare, the one, and of course the Ennis Bookshop, the Banner Bookshop, they've branches in both Ennis Diamond and Kilrush, and of course as well the Ennis one has one in Lynch.
1: Fantastic.
0: Shops.
1: Fantastic stuff. The local historian author Colm Liddy, pleasure as always. Thank you very much. And Colm will be with us again very soon for our next instalment of Clare History in Focus. Now, teachers nationwide are preparing for industrial action over pay, with both the INTO and ASTI backing action and a work to rule to begin next Monday. The INTO's voted 99.5% in favour, while 95% of ASTI members who voted backed industrial action. Meanwhile, over 98% of members of the TY have voted overwhelmingly in favour of taking industrial action, up to including strike action over what they describe as the government's failure to pay an agreed salary increase. So with a potential nationwide strike on the 14th of October, we're joined now by Brendan Horan, the INTO president, and Geraldine O'Brien, the ASTI representative and teacher at St. Joseph's Community College in Kilkee. And thanks to both of you for being with me on the show. Geraldine, can you give us a sense of what the mood on the ground is like amongst teachers in your school and indeed the wider second level sector?
2: Good morning, Alan. The mood on the ground is very strong, not only in my own school, but in my own region, which is Clare, Limerick North, Limerick South, and Nenagh. You know, you must remember, Alan, there is a drop in pay for teachers in real terms when you look at inflation. The government needs to take cognizance of that, and they need to address it, and address it very soon. Why are teachers angry, as you asked there in your opening statement? Everybody was aware, and I'm sure the government were aware, even though they knew they would have the presidency of the EU and maybe they had a lot to contend with, that the last pay agreement ended in June. This is now the end of September, and nothing has been sorted. I want to address something. The government are saying that the unions will not engage. That is false. That is fallacy. That's a play on words. Just for the listeners, Alan, yes, they did meet with the unions. But as has been the norm over the last number of years, they wanted to address productivity, all of that, before negotiating a percentage in pay, of pay increase. The unions have decided, through ICTU, right, the overarching body for all the affiliates, that's not going to happen this time, because there will be very little time then, if that happens, to address the percentage of pay increase. So they want that done first. Now, just to be very, very clear, all through COVID, teachers, nurses, guards cooperated with that. We dealt with the productivity first, right? So the government had their own way for a number of pay agreements and a number of years. Now it's time to reverse that and have the attention on pay first. And I think that's not a big ask, right? But the government are playing on that in the media, saying the unions will not engage. The unions are ready to engage and have been ready to engage since the end of June. You know, and I know, that education, health, law and order, they're all essential services. Essential services. The country cannot function without them. right? So why are the government not agreeing to meet us in talks?
1: Okay, let's bring Brendan Horan in at this point, the INTO president. And Brendan, the INTO has described this as the largest ballot of primary teachers in the union's history. What are members telling you about pay, the cost of living, their working conditions? I would imagine it would mostly chime at what Geraldine has laid out.
3: Well, absolutely. Geraldine's absolutely right in what she's saying. The frustration of the teachers is across the board. I've been visiting schools since our ballot results have come out, and there is universal support for the industrial action now. Our industrial action, short of strike, is commencing next Monday, the 5th of October, and it will involve non-engagement with government added Crow Park hours and non-engagement with meetings after school, outside of school time. So basically teachers will be working their contracted hours that they're paid for, and then they will not engage in anything like that. And that leads up to the industrial action on the 14th of October. So there is a full-scale commitment from the teaching force across primary schools across the country, and particularly in Clare. I must say the turnout in County Clare by teachers was absolutely phenomenal, and we really want to thank everybody who was engaged in organising that and supporting each other, because together we will make the benefits on this rather than letting ourselves slip into divisions. And it's certainly something that our teachers really, really need, because I don't know whether people realise, well, they do, everyone's living it. The reality is that cost of living has meant that everyone's pay has fallen back since COVID. Even though there looks to have been gains, the inflation and cost of living since has been so much worse that everyone's pay has fallen back. And you know what? At this point in time, teachers and all public servants have said enough is enough, and they're ready to take industrial action on it. And okay. as you know, Alan, we don't do it too often, but when we do it, it's because we think it's extremely important.
1: And Geraldine, for parents listening, you know, they hear teachers are going to take industrial action or preparing to, even if they are very supportive, they'll be concerned about how it might impact them or indeed their children, like the INTO, ASTAI members, to withdraw from the Croke Park hours and from certain out-of-hours activities. So from the perspective of parents, is the main impact on them really extend to just formal parent-teacher meetings? Would that be the main way in which they might see an impact, but not outside of that? Or are there any other ways in which they will be?
2: Brendan has outlined it very, very clearly there, Brendan, and thank you. It will be the parent-teacher meetings, as Brendan has outlined, that will be affected. It will be all after-school meetings. And that won't impact parents so much, because it can be held on another day instead of another year group meeting. However, what will impact them is when the schools are closed. But as you know, most parents are public service workers as well, so they will be on strike. They will be on strike as well. It's not just teachers, you know. All the public service. This coordinated action by ICTU is across all the public services units. Right, so it won't just be the teachers who will be striking. This is a shot across the bows. If it brings the government to their senses, the work to rule on the 5th, and it works, it's very limited impact. That is a sign of things to come. The full day strike on the 14th could be averted. It could really be averted. It will be back in the government's court. And if it isn't, and the strike on the 14th, it will be escalated, and it won't be just one day strikes. They need to listen, right? Because all public servants are very serious about this. How often have we said, they're choosing, parents are choosing between heating and eating. They're not able to pay the utility bills. I know a number of schools where teachers are wondering, can the carpool with another teacher where they have to travel 40 miles? That's how bad it is.
1: Okay, so teachers are struggling, and Brendan, you know, Geraldine says the government need to listen. The government is saying it's ready and willing to engage. Yeah. They say meaningful progress requires both sides to negotiate without preconditions. The government also saying industrial action will cause significant disruption to the public. I mean, that latter point, maybe you disagree with how much disruption will be caused to the public, but do you feel that is a way the government is trying to, I guess, lean on the public to be on their side or to gain some sympathy, and that might be able to persuade teachers to reverse course? Or is that not really likely at this stage, unless there is meaningful engagement from the government from your perspective?
3: Exactly. Like, that's what we're seeking. We're seeking meaningful engagement from government, because we've sat through negotiations since the period of austerity that's pushed workload first and pay second. Now, everyone is suffering. And we're at the stage where the issue of pay is the biggest issue in the negotiations. And as such, it should be addressed first. And that's what we're looking to do. Now, the workload issues over the years have piled up, and everyone within the public services, and Geraldine's right, it's not just teachers, everyone within the public service has lists of action plans and things like that, which are being addressed, without any recognition of the commitment that has been involved. So we're looking to get in and negotiate with government, because whatever comes of it, Alan, this is only going to be solved through negotiation. Whether it's done before the 14th of October or after the 14th of October, it will still be negotiations and talks. And that's what the ICTU and the Public Services Committee of ICTU are looking to engage in. Proper negotiations that discuss pay and for every single public servant and indeed every worker in the country. Pay is the most important issue of all, particularly in the middle of a cost of living crisis where government has not seen fit to this point, and I'm hoping the budget changes that view, to this point to control cost of living. Because that's exactly where we've moved on. Our economic structure on the planet has shown that capitalism on its own and neoliberalism on its own has pushed us to the brink of financial ruin. And we certainly need a government to sit in there and take cognizance of that.
1: Okay, final point yourself, Geraldine, in terms of what could potentially prevent this. If the government makes an offer before the 14th of October, what would make it credible enough for the unions, your unions, to suspend industrial action? And how long are teachers prepared to sustain said action if no agreement can be found or reached?
2: Well, Alan, as you can appreciate, I'm not going to negotiate a percentage over the airways. We have the negotiators to negotiate that in Phil Nihay and John Boy. So they are our negotiators. They will negotiate the pay increase. But the action could be averted either in the budget or immediately after the budget the following day, when the government commit to giving a definite pay increase. The second part of your question, will this action be sustained? Absolutely. One day now, there's another day planned for October, and after that, it could be 3 days. I don't know. We're not revealing our hand, but that's the timeline of events that will happen. We are very serious about that. All the teachers' organisations and the percentages there in the ballots speak for themselves. Very high turnout and very high percentages in favour of strike action. So this will go ahead, and it will go ahead for all the public services.
1: Okay, we do have to leave it there, but it'll be interesting to see how things unfold, and I would love to hear from parents and indeed teachers out there. 0868 1800 964. My thanks to the ASTI rep Geraldine O'Brien and the INTO president Brendan Horan for joining us on Morning Focus. Now, County Clare's oral history is proving to be far richer and more extensive than previously known, with more than 50 significant collections of recordings already identified as part of a county-wide audit. From recordings dating back to the 1920s and 30s to interviews held privately in homes, the project's uncovering voices and stories from across Clare and beyond. For more on this, we're joined by the oral historian Tomás McConra and Dr. Christopher McCartig, former director of the National Folklore Collection. And you're both welcome to the programme. And Tomás, as I said, more than 50 significant collections of recorded material have already been identified. What have you made of the scale of Clare's recorded oral heritage?
4: Yeah, I guess I couldn't say that I was hugely surprised. Obviously, I've been very involved in Clare, collecting oral history for a long number of years, and I always knew of the richness, and you know, from the work we had done in other counties, you know, I was always aware that there would be material that mightn't be, let's say, recorded in conventional records, or mightn't be even registerable at all in the public record, and you know, that has proven to be the case. Now, we were really, really fortunate in County Clare that it was one of the counties that got great attention from the Irish Folklore Commission in the 1920s and 30s and 40s and the decades that followed. So that obviously was in recognition of the depth of folklore and oral tradition that was in the county. But, you know, when, I suppose, the potential for, you know, community groups and individuals and historians to themselves record memory and folklore, that expanded it into the broader communities. And I suppose, while we're trying to document and list everything, it is the latter category there, where there are tapes or recordings in private homes or in community groups that haven't been perhaps processed, or maybe haven't been used for a number of years since they were recorded. We're seeing great richness in that category, and it's probably the category that's most urgent for us to document, because we do see examples where material still is on the analogue format in which it was recorded, and that of course carries dangers. But in terms of the broader scale, it's very satisfying to see that. I suppose, being a Clare man and being very proud of the tradition we have, I couldn't say that I was surprised that was that much depth in the county. I'm just glad to see that it's there and that the public have responded so positively to the project.
1: Yeah, as I mentioned, Krista, you're a former director of the National Folklore Collection, which has proved to have rich pickings in terms of Clare-related recordings, around potentially 500. Can you talk to us a bit about the significance of Clare in terms of the history of folklore and oral recording in this country?
5: Yes, well, thank you for having me on, Alan, and good morning to Tomás. Clare received a lot of attention from the Irish Folklore Commission even before the arrival of the Folklore Commission on the scene, and the commission was established in 1935. People like Thomas Johnson Westropp had been documenting folklore. Now, he didn't record. He wrote things down. Many of the very early collectors used a pen and paper, notebooks. But Seamus O'Dolarga, who came to West Clare for the first time in 1929, and we know his work with Stephen Hillary, Stefano Halliera from Doolin, he recorded an immense amount of material in short periods from 1929 through to the 1940s. And he used an Ediphone recording device. That was, it's a wax cylinder, very primitive wax cylinder recording device. You could get up to 8 minutes of recording time, but fairly poor quality, has to be said. And the commission's approach was to transcribe everything they made on those recordings. I suppose the first top class recordings that were produced by the Folklore Commission in County Clare, that dates to the late 40s and early 50s, when the commission got hold of a disc cutting machine, what they call an acetate disc cutting machine, and you could record directly onto disc. And those recordings are now being put up for the public on Dulcis.ie. That is the online platform for the National Folklore Collection. And people can listen to. And the quality of the recording is very, very good. So that really, then in the 1950s, of course, the tape recorder came in, and into the 1960s. So, you know, it really grew from that point on.
1: Okay.
5: Audio recordings.
1: Yeah, and speaking of audio recordings, I know, Tomás, the material covers everything from farming and fishing to folklore, music, the Irish language, women's experiences, emigration, and much more besides. And you've provided us with a piece that would be interesting to hear, and this is with Mary Kate Mason, and it was recorded over 41 years ago, April 1985. So this is in 1985, and Mary Kate Mason is recalling her first day of school, way back at the end of the 19th century in 1899. Let's have a listen.
6: I remember the first day I went to school.
7: Yeah. Tell us about the first day you went to school.
6: I was 3 years and 2 months.
8: And Miss Mac was asking somebody every day, why don't you come to school? She's 3 years. Why don't you come to school? Yeah. So my mother said, anyway, yes, I'd go. I was born in the 19th of February, east of St. Audrey, and this was the 1st of March. And then my mother said, she would, she'd let me. So I got an old bib, a white bib, with a frill around the shoulders of it. And I had a little bag